0: 1950s, and his work has been translated into more than 35 languages. He's with us today from his home in Vermont. Welcome to Superior Reads, Chris.
1: Oh, it is wonderful to join you. Thanks.
0: Yeah. An outstanding book once again, and I don't know how you keep doing it, but the book, The Amateur in the title, her name is it Mira or Myra?
1: I pronounce it Mira, but I know when I'm talking to my UK publisher, it's Myra.
0: Okay, well, we're going to go with yours. Mira Winston, and the novel opens in August of 1978, and Mira is 18, and she has plans to head to Yale in the fall. She's a golf prodigy at the Westminster Golf Club with her own personal coach and a promising career. What happens to derail all that?
1: It's one of those before and after moments that we all experience. Sometimes it is a wonderful before and a wonderful after, and sometimes it's the reverse. In this case, on an August day in 1978, Mira Winston drives a golf ball through the practice net at her swank country club, instantly killing a classmate and caddy and completely derailing her life. I used to be a golf caddy. Never really a golfer, but I was one heck of a caddy. And I always wondered about those before and after moments. And so in the summer of 2024, I began to revisit my youth and my summers at the country club.
0: Well, it's a fascinating story. Why would something that seems at first so obviously an accident come under the scrutiny of the police? And why is Mira central to that investigation?
1: When you caddy as a 16 or a 17 or an 18-year-old boy, you overhear a lot. And I used to listen to these grown men who would chat freely as if I were completely invisible. And the thing about Mira Winston in the novel is, rather like me, she lives in a world of magical thinking and guilt. When she accidentally kills the caddy, she views it as a sort of karmic retribution. And this is not a spoiler, you learn it early on, because she has been having an affair since she was 15 years old with one of the men with whom she plays golf and with whom her father plays golf, a married man. And so rather than in 1978 viewing herself as the victim of a predatory older man, she views herself as a homewrecker. And this is my punishment, the guilt I will live with forever. And when the death is investigated, not, of course, as a homicide, they discover things such as someone had tampered with the net. Because Mira, who wants desperately to be a professional golfer, has very strong opinions about this net, as she has very strong opinions about everything at the golf club. And so, before she knows it, people are wondering if she sabotaged the net simply because she hated it. And as a result of her tampering with it, someone died, and suddenly she is on trial for involuntary manslaughter. Again, none of this is a spoiler because dread is my jam. And when readers open the book, they will see that unlike most novels, there's a table of contents. And the table of contents has three acts. The first act is this. There won't be a trial. There will never be a trial. Act two is the season of depositions. And act three is the trial.
0: It's fascinating. It's propulsive. You cannot put this book down. Once you start, you cannot put it down.
1: Mm, thank you.
0: Your editor has said that you are an empathetic writer and that you understand family dynamics. And I'd like you to talk about these two very different families. One of the family of Mira, who belongs to this golf club, and also the family of Kenny Foster, the young caddy who is killed, and what his family is like, and what brings them to this community, and what brings him to the golf club.
1: One of Minnesota's great writers, of course, is Scott Fitzgerald. And I don't remember the exact quote, but Fitzgerald said something along the lines of, he always grew up in the best house on the worst block or the worst house on the best block. But one of the things that Fitzgerald's work explores, and he wouldn't have used these words then, but the class divide in America. And one of the things I wanted to explore in The Amateur was the class divide in America. I am in this novel in so many ways. I am in the novel both as Mira Winston, a novelist known best for books about functional alcoholic flight attendants and midwives on trial, and I am in the novel as Kenny Foster, the dead caddy. The two families. On the one hand, you have Mira's family, which is a family of spectacular entitlement. The kind of family you would expect at a swank country club in a suburb of New York City in the late 1970s. And then you have Kenny Foster, the caddy, who essentially lives in the worst house on the best neighborhood because his parents want to make sure that their three kids go to a really good public school. And so they've managed to claw their way into this neighborhood. And that was kind of my childhood. I would caddy at this country club in summers for the parents of my classmates, none of whom were ever going to be caddies. When they were at the country club, they were either there because they were playing tennis or they were swimming, but dear God, not because they were caddies. So I was this weird anomaly, caddying for my classmates' fathers and mothers, and understanding that I was seeing their world through the perspective of both my classmates and the other caddies, all of whom were either college students from the nearby Catholic college or kind of grizzled caddy veterans who would caddy in the north in the summer and caddy in the south in the winter. I was this lone kid who would be reading novels between my loops. And it was a great job. I don't ever want to complain about being a caddy because it was fantastic for me. I had a great suntan. I was really buffed. And I was making spectacular amounts of money by my standards, all of it in cash. And I'd have 90 minutes or 2 hours between my morning loop and my afternoon loop when I would sit in the shade or I would sit in the sun and I would read great novels. It was a great, great job.
0: Well, it comes out in this novel for sure, because as you said, you're Mira and you're Kenny, and you know both those worlds. I like the structure of this novel too, that we are hearing this story told from Mira's perspective, being told almost real time, but you're reminded every once in a while, she's a successful novelist. And she is now looking back on this period of time in her life. Many, many of your books are written from the female perspective, many female protagonists. Why that choice? And what is it about, you do it so well. How do you get in our heads, Chris?
1: Thank you. You know, the best compliments I ever got was from my Aunt Rosemary. It was years ago when my father was dying. He was dying in Florida. And so for about a year, I was flying to Florida from Vermont every 2 or 3 weeks to check in with him, meet with his doctor, see how he was doing. And at one point, his younger sister, my Aunt Rosemary, said to me, "God, Chris, I'm so glad My brother had you, the daughter he never had. And I love that. And I tend to write from the perspective of women, I think more than men, not by any Machiavellian or conscious choice, but because the stories I choose to tell demand my characters making emotional leaps of faith or emotional journeys that my gender is loath to make or at least talk about. I mean, one of the jokes in The Amateur is Mira Winston pontificating on how the only reason why golf was invented was so that men would talk to each other. Because, you know, I saw that all the time as a caddy. Men could open up in ways they would never otherwise open up because there is no eye contact. You are literally just walking for hours straight ahead, staring at the fairways, maybe gazing out into the rough where you just dumped a ball, or staring down at the putting green, and they would talk. And even when I was 16 and 17 and 18 years old, I realized these men were interacting in ways they never, ever interacted at the dinner parties my parents used to have, where the booze would be flowing freely and you might expect more candor, but you never got it.
0: That's fascinating. Yeah. You're also very astute around the psychology of this young girl, of Mira. And I just find that fascinating. I just find that you could get into her head and see what she's thinking and what she's feeling and the baggage she carries. She carries a lot of baggage into her early adulthood.
1: You know, I don't think anyone, obviously none of us gets out alive, but yeah. I don't think any of us reach the age I'm at now without a lot of baggage and a lot of damage. Mm-hmm. And Mira is certainly not exempt from that. I wrote this novel in an alchemic frenzy of literally 90 days in the summer of 2024. My lovely bride has, I've been so blessed. My lovely bride and I fell in love when we were 18 years old, and we've been together ever since. And she's read every single one of the 3.8 million words I've written before they were published. But The Amateur was different. It was different in this way. For the only time in my life, I told no one what I was writing. Yeah. I've been with the wonderful editor, Jenny Jackson. You know, her new book is The Shampoo Effect. It's just fantastic. She's not just a great editor. She's a great novelist. But we've been working together since 2010. And unlike every other book, she had no idea that I was even writing a book. Because, you know, I just published The Princess of Las Vegas. My 2025 book, The Jackal's Mistress, was done. She just assumed I was spending my summer biking and hanging out with my wife or watching my daughter on stage or in the woods with my beloved dog, Jesse. But no. Over the course of June, July, and August of 2024, I wrote The Amateur. And then on the last Monday in August, I tucked the manuscript into an email, made the subject line, how I spent my summer vacation, and pressed send to my wife, our daughter, my editor, and my agents. I pressed send at 9 in the morning, and much to my astonishment, before the end of Tuesday, every single person had read it and just said it in one way or another, wow, we're really glad you went into, you know, the cave and wrote this.
0: Yes, 90 days. That's incredible, because I was reading a little bit about the backstory of The Jackal's Mistress and how that started as a story or an article back in 2003, a true story. And that gestation until 2025, when you decided that it was going to be a novel and you wrote this this wonderful novel, The Jackal's Mistress, about a Confederate soldier and a woman who saves his life, basically.
1: It's the reverse. It's a Union soldier. It's about a Union soldier, an abolitionist, whose life is saved by the wife of a Confederate soldier. And in my novel, it's a Confederate officer.
0: It's another incredible book.
1: Thank you.
0: And I just think it's so interesting because, you know, a lot of authors stay in their lane, and Publishers Weekly calls you a shapeshifter of sorts. And you are. Your books range wildly in not only in subject matter, but in time period and genre. So what comes first for you when that nugget, that little seed of a new novel comes to you? Is it a character? Is it the story and plot? Or is it because so many of your books deal with a specific issue like this one, the class difference? What comes first for you?
1: It varies. The one thing I have to know before I start a book is the voice. Is it first person? Do I have a really interesting narrator? Because if I don't, I'm likely to write a third person novel, because I do love third person omniscience. You have a much larger vocabulary you can work with. You can know everything your characters know, unlike a first person novel where you only can reveal what the narrator can know. And you are limited by the narrator's vocabulary. In the case of The Amateur, because it is so unbelievably autobiographic in so many ways, I knew the voice right away. It was a deeply sardonic novelist of my age who is saddled with an enormous amount of guilt, and hopefully he's got a really ironic sense of humor, kind of a dark sense of humor. So yeah. I began The Amateur with the voice. But The Jackal's Mistress, that Civil War story you were just talking about, was a completely different kind of animal. I began that knowing the basics of the story because it's based on a real event I wrote about for Reader's Digest way back in 2003. And if I was going to write that book in the first person, or multiple first person narrators, which I've done too, the issue is, gosh, do you really want to write in the voice of 1865? Mm. Or likewise, do you want to have multiple narrators writing in the voice of 1865? And I didn't. So that was a pretty easy take to be a third person omniscient novel.
0: Mm-hmm. Yeah. You're listening to Superior Reads and my conversation with author Chris Bojalian about his newest novel, The Amateur. You have a tremendously long history of publishing, starting in 1988, I believe, with A Killing in the Real World. You said that you had an earlier career, I believe, in advertising, and that you had 250 rejections of short stories, which I think is very encouraging for all of those wannabe early author writers out there. You also said that you believe that your first book, novel, Killing in the Real World, was the single most worst first novel ever published. Why do you say that about your work, about that book?
1: A Killing in the Real World is the single worst first novel ever published, bar none. It's apprentice work. It is one of those books that I should have gotten out of my system to learn how to move characters around for 250 or 400 pages. It's just a train wreck. It's badly written. It's badly plotted. The only reason why it was published is because of the era. It was 1988, the year of, you know, Bright Lights, Big City, and Slaves of New York, and Less Than Zero. You write a book in 1988 with young people behaving badly and snorting cocaine, and someone was going to buy it. I literally could have given my agent a grocery list that had three items on it: cat food, cupcakes, cocaine, and she could have sold it. Now, you also mentioned that I was in advertising. I was. And here's the great irony to a killing in the real world.

0: James Patterson.
1: My goodness. That's a great story. Thanks for sharing that.
0: I mean, you know, it's a testimony to the fact that he's a very kind man. The fact that he's the creative director worldwide for the world's largest ad agency, and he writes a blurb for some 24-year-old assistant account executive's first novel is just so sweet.
1: Oh, that is so great. Yes. So how has the publishing world changed since that first novel in 1988? The book world has changed dramatically.
0: Okay, here's the parallel. I mean, I did start writing in the Mesozoic era, but publishing has changed as dramatically as the telephone. In 1988, I'm not even sure I had a cordless telephone. I'm pretty sure that in 1988, all the phones were these landline things that weighed a couple pounds. And now a phone is basically just a computer of which one of your 13,000 apps is a phone. When I started publishing, there were so many review venues, so many places that reviewed books. When I started writing, basically what happened was this. The publisher would hope for some nice reviews, maybe do a couple stores on a little book tour, maybe have a book party for you in New York City, and that's pretty much it. Mm. Now, there are so few places that review books. I mean, God bless you, Lynn, for having, you know, a show that's talking about books for listeners. That is such an unbelievable gift. Now we sell books by dancing on TikTok.
1: Mm.
0: Actually, I don't dance on TikTok.
1: But
0: I do I do just about anything else on TikTok.
1: Yeah. It is. It's so sad. You cannot pick up a newspaper and read book reviews anymore. No. All those departments have been cut. Our Star Tribune rarely has book reviews. The Washington Post. I mean, it's sad. Yeah. So you have to get out.
0: We do. But you know, here's the great irony. That's my cat who just walked in front of our screen. Here's the great irony. As book review coverage in print media has dramatically decreased, we are still in the midst of this magnificent post-pandemic literary renaissance. I started noticing this in 2022 when one great book after another, whether it's Chain Gang All-Stars or Demon Copperhead or Tom Lake, appeared. And it has not stopped over the last 4 years. My goodness gracious, this summer alone, you know, we've had magnificent books from Colson Whitehead, from Jenny Jackson. And then when I look at the broadcast coverage of books, the major television book clubs are doing the work of the angels in much the same way you are, to champion sometimes debut authors, sometimes established authors, but regardless, championing books. And I mean, I love being a writer right now. I don't love the fact that I have to be on TikTok sometimes, but I love the fact that a lot of mainstream media understands that we still have a totemic connection to books, and that books are this magnificent gift we can bring with us anywhere.
1: Mm-hmm. I have a feeling you're never going to run out of material. I'm curious about your next project, but I know sometimes you can't talk about it or it takes the magic out of it. So,
0: I sometimes wonder if my best buy date has passed and I'm the chunky milk in the bookstore. But I certainly love what I do. I mean, I certainly love the fact that I spend an awful lot of time in my library talking to people who don't exist. It's really quite lovely. And the fact that there are people out there who read my books is just a blessing.
1: Yeah. Well, I want to encourage our listeners.

0: partners to pick up not only the amateur, but your other books as well, because they can go on a wild ride for years reading your entire library of books. It's just incredible.
1: Thank you.
0: So just in closing, real quick, is there one of your books or characters that haunts you?
1: I'm going to tell you about two. That's
0: Okay.
1: okay.
0: Yeah.
1: You know that expression, it sold like hotcakes? This is a book that sold like whatever is the opposite of hotcakes. It's a book called Close Your Eyes, Hold Hands that came out in 2014. And I gave it a terrible title. And a lot of people, because the narrator is a 16-year-old girl, viewed it as young adult. But here's the character, Emily Shepherd, the narrator of Close Your Eyes, Hold Hands, who is orphaned by a Chernobyl-like nuclear meltdown at a nuclear plant in Vermont's Northeast Kingdom, and tries to keep it together with a 10-year-old foster child, also orphaned in homeless encampments in and around Burlington, Vermont. I worry about Emily Shepherd still to this day. And the other character, it's going to be Kenny Foster from The Amateur, my childhood doppelganger.
0: Yes, he is a compelling character, and you get to learn more about him in some of, you get his backstory throughout the book. So thank you for sharing that with us
1: I
0: as
1: think it,
0: well.
1: and I think I just realized I just picked two teenagers because, if I die today, I don't want my tombstone sold a boatload of books. I want it to be tried really hard to be a great dad and a great husband.
0: Yeah. Well, thank you so much for being with us today, Chris. It was just a delight talking with you about your newest novel, The Amateur.
1: Oh, I had a great time.
0: Thank you. You've been listening to Superior Reads and my conversation with Chris Bohjalian about his newest novel, The Amateur. I'm your host, Lynn Salisbury. Listen next month to my conversation with Matt Goldman about his novel, The Prohibited.

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I'm Sterling Anderson. Glad you could join us on this Thursday evening. We're going to round out this hour hearing a couple of conversations that we've had here on WTIP over the last week. We're going to hear in just a few moments from Lane Johnson, a research coordinator and forester at the Cloquet Forester Center, talking more about fire's role in the Superior National Forest. And, of course, that's the topic right now as well, following up after the July lightning fires in the region. And then after that, we'll hear a conversation with Josh Belongi, principal at Cook County Schools, as they are getting set to welcome all the kids back to school here before too long, believe it or not. And along with that, that also means the fall sports seasons are getting underway as well. A week from today will be the first Cook County Vikings football game, taking on the Carlton Renshaw Raptors on the road. We'll be broadcasting that game here on WTIP. Also have a couple of volleyball games that we're planning to broadcast as well coming up in September. And also next week as well, we'll be down at the Minnesota State Fair, broadcasting from the Ampers booth in the education building there. Julie and Matthew will be there cutting in throughout the day with live interviews from the fairgrounds. They're going to be talking with Princess Kay of the Milky Way. They'll chat with the State Fair archivist, chat with the 4-H Club, butter sculptor, and much more throughout the day next Tuesday from down at the State Fair. So it's going to be an exciting week next week here on WTIP.

0: We're speaking to Lane Johnson, research coordinator and forester at the Cloquet Forestry Center. How are you today, Lane?
1: I'm good. Happy to connect with you.
0: So obviously you want to talk about the July lightning fires, but also talk a little bit about what the future of fire containment, fire suppression, but also the like reality of what fires might look like in general for the future of the Superior National Forest. So let's start off by just recapping the July lightning fires. How did those lightning fires compare to previous fires we've experienced in the Arrowhead?
1: Yeah, I mean, going back 20 years, we've seen other July lightning fire outbreaks on the Superior National Forest, most notably the 2006 Cavity Fire that started around mid-July and burned into late August. That was at the end of the Gunflint Trail and kind of impacted that area west of Seagull Lake. And I think that's maybe the most recent analogous fire to what we've been seeing so far this year. There was other fires that were burning at that same time, kind of in that Gunflint Trail corridor or south of there. I want to say is like the Famine or Alpine fires and Red Eye Fire. And so these dry midsummer conditions followed by lightning storms have occurred, and I don't think they're really as unprecedented as maybe some people have heard. We can have wildfire on the Minnesota landscape anytime during the snow-free season, you know, from very early spring to late fall, so as early as March and as late as November.
0: You already talked a little bit about dry conditions leading to, you know, what causes fires in July. You know, can you talk a little bit more about what might contribute to fire sparking at those times?
1: Yeah, just very dry antecedent conditions. So you can go from normal moisture conditions in the forest to droughty. Like what I've heard from Superior National Forest fire folks within a 7-day period. So you could have a rain event and then 7 days of drying, and then all of a sudden be in a flash drought where you have the potential for ignition and fire to spread kind of quickly, especially in receptive fuels with strong winds. And so that's exactly what we saw across these different starts on the west side of the Boundary Waters and in Quetico Provincial Park as well. And yeah, certainly the seasonal drying is a factor, but then you really need fuel to burn. And we have this wilderness landscape that we've been excluding fire from for since 1909, really, and then also not conducting active fuels treatments in that landscape using other means like timber harvest or mechanical fuels reduction. So, yeah, we've set up the wilderness to be in a situation that it's very capable of burning, and when it does, it's difficult for us to have a really direct suppression response. And so we end up with these drawn out incidents that we're experiencing this season and in past years, like the 2021 Greenwood Fire or the Brimson Complex.
0: Well, listening to you talk kind of sounds like this wasn't really a situation, because you said this isn't as unprecedented as people might believe it is. And so how many of the factors at play this summer were just bad luck, and how much of it is kind of predictable?
1: I would say it's not really bad luck, more just a roll of the dice. We have agency fire managers that are always sort of watching for the alignment of all of these conditions, and they're preparing resources, fire management resources, during the winters and, you know, through the fire season to be ready to respond. And so that interagency readiness has been on display since those fires began in early July. We continue to see that kind of coordination and communication and cooperation allowing for the success that has been experienced from a suppression standpoint. The evacuations and the resources that have been mobilized from across the country to be here in Minnesota are very much representative of the predictability of these events. It's definitely inconvenient, but it is predictable.
0: A common comment that you'd see on social media regarding the wildfires when, you know, the Forest Service is posting something or, you know, local officials are posting something, there's often comments that say, well, the fires are healthy and these fires, you know, particularly relating to the July lightning fires, are good for the environment. How much truth is there in those statements?
1: I'd say by and large, that can be an accurate categorization of what we're experiencing this year and past years. Certainly there's some adverse impacts to resources within the wilderness and outside of the wilderness as far as suppression response and, you know, the wildfires burning themselves. But the Boundary Waters Wilderness and the Quetico Provincial Park, these are what we call fire-dependent systems when they are set aside as wilderness landscapes. I think the intention or the aspirational hope was always that fire would be allowed to play its natural role on the landscape. And the fires that are occurring right now are very much an expression of what these systems did historically. And so, yeah, I would say that those general descriptions of healthy or good for the environment are accurate. And we can be grateful that we're having some of those beneficial components on the landscape this year without like really strong impacts to communities and the built environment. We haven't had any civilian fatalities or injuries as far as I'm aware of, and no primary structures lost. There's unfortunately been one fatality within the wildfire community, but not necessarily directly related to fire suppression activities. And so we have a lot we can kind of celebrate or be positive about, including the beneficial aspects of getting 70,000 acres of wilderness treated with wildfire.
0: As we look ahead to future summers, you know, are these dry, warm conditions more of what we should expect?
1: Yes, we can continue to expect that fire is going to occur during the snow-free season, and we know just from the last 10 to 20 years that fires can go big quickly in our Border Lakes landscape or across the Arrowhead region of northeast Minnesota pretty much anytime during the snow-free season from early May to October. And then, you know, with flash droughts or sort of enhancing conditions from warmer summers and kind of extended snow-free conditions in the spring and fall, and also impacts of things like spruce budworm or more blowdown events. We have kind of the perfect conditions to allow for more fires to occur. And so that's exactly why we can be coming together as communities now to think about how we want to be more proactively working towards better outcomes, you know, not just this year, but in the near future.
0: You just alluded to like the idea that we'll probably be seeing a more snowless season, longer snowless season, I think is kind of how you described it. With that, the trees that make up a boreal forest, like Superior National Forest, I am under the impression they're not really well suited to warmer temperatures, and they may migrate north as other trees that are more adapted to warmer temperatures come into the Superior National Forest. Is that something that we would expect to happen over the next 5 years?
1: I mean, wildland fire can create great opportunities for, you know, a new and different forest to be regenerating post-fire, and could be that Our current climate and paired with these higher severity fire events are going to change the forest mix somewhat away from a true boreal system. But the landscape is pretty complex, and there's lots of microclimates where more cold adapted species are able to kind of regenerate or hold out. And then we also have more southerly species like red maple or northern pin oak that exist on, you know, in the landscape now, but maybe aren't heavily represented. And it's possible that some of those species will be able to kind of take hold a little bit more and be more well represented in portions of the landscape. But I think this big shift from a near boreal forested system to something as extreme as like an oak savanna, which is sometimes what you hear folks thinking about, something that would happen over a much longer period of time, and you would really need a lot of those southerly seed sources and species to be introduced rather than to migrate on their own.
0: As governments, communities, and individuals, do we need to better prepare ourselves and our environment for future fires? You alluded to some already existing coalitions, ways that we are already prepared. You know, is this enough, or is there more that we should be doing?
1: Yeah, we should just expect fire to be part of the natural mix on our landscapes, and the fire season shouldn't be considered much different than expecting rain or snow or other types of natural disturbance, whether that's wind or ice. And so, yeah, it's really up to everybody to be prepared for these types of events, and that can manifest itself in different ways across the landscape and across communities. But yeah, everyone has a role to play in fire readiness, whether you're a property owner that's got a fuel buildup around your home or a larger acreage. There's opportunities to go in there and proactively mitigate those fuels to have better outcomes for when wildfire does occur. Firewise best practices for homeowners, where you're removing fuels away from your primary structures and allowing for improved ingress and egress for fire responders, can be super helpful, because the number one thing firefighters are thinking about are protecting life and private property. So there's so much that people can do to like make their homes more accessible to first responders and give them the best chance of doing their job safely and with good outcomes. And then for folks maybe in more urban settings, or maybe not in the wildland urban interface truly, or out in these more densely forested portions of the landscape, thinking about having air purifiers ready, or showing up to community meetings where there's public officials that are looking for feedback on prescribed fire projects or other types of fuel reduction treatments. Those types of projects are difficult to implement without strong community support and input. And so those are just a few examples of people coming together to work towards a more fire resilient landscape and resilient communities.
0: We've been speaking with Lane Johnson, the research coordinator and forester at the Cloquet Forestry Center. Lane, thank you so much for your time.
1: Yeah, thank you, Josh, for having me.
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0: It is time now to check in with Josh Belangi, principal at ISD 166 Cook County Schools. He's going to join us now for an update. Good morning, Josh.
1: Good morning, CJ. Thanks for taking time to chat with me today.
0: Absolutely. Well, you know, it feels like fall is approaching and school is about to start. So when is the first day of school?
1: Yeah, so students are coming back September 8th, that Tuesday, so that'll be the first day they return. We've already got staff coming back into the building. All of our staff will be in on the 31st, next week, Monday. But, yes, it's been an extra long summer this year. We ended early, a week earlier than normal, and then with, you know, Labor Day so late this year, we actually got a two-week extra long summer break than we normally do. So, yeah, we're ready to go, I think.
0: And has new staff started?
1: We did. We had all of our new staff in the building yesterday for our new staff orientation day. It basically was a day to bring them in, show them the space, which unfortunately is still, and we'll talk about this a little bit later, there's a lot of construction happening in the school still. But we were able to show them the space. Then we actually spent most of our day out in the community introducing Cook County to our new staff in our building. So, you know, they'll learn about the school, obviously, over the course of the school year. But it was great to kind of introduce them to some folks and organizations in the community.
0: And are there several new teachers and staff from all the different grades?
1: Yeah, so we're bringing in five new staff this year, and we will have a new art teacher, a new culinary arts teacher, a new elementary special education teacher. We'll have a new occupational therapist, and then we're adding for the first time, so this is completely new, but we're going to actually have a school psychologist this year on site, which is going to be great for a lot of our special ed staff and programming and support for students in our building.
0: All right. Well, can we talk about construction a little bit?
1: Yeah, absolutely. I'm sure, you know, folks in the community have noticed flatbeds and giant cranes and all that type of stuff all summer long, and there's been a lot happening. The main thing that I just want to give people a heads up on is if you drive by the school, you'll see there's a big hole in front of the main doors, the main Eagle doors right now. And we're hoping we're on track to have that work done by the first day of school for students. And we'll have a sidewalk in and that type of stuff, but probably not before then. So if folks are coming to our open house next week, we're asking that, we're telling people that the ACA doors are going to be kind of the new main doors to the school. And then as soon as that work in front of the Eagle doors is done, we'll start using those. Again, by September 8th, it should be ready to go. If there are some weather delays, if we do get some rainy weather and that delays some of the work being done, we might have to start the school year with the ACA being main doors. But right now we're on track for the Eagle doors to be opened up. Our cafeteria should be opened back up in time for open house, but not before. And then a lot of the work is just really, they're working hard right now to wrap some things up and just get ready for the school year.
0: All right. Well, let's talk about that open house. When is it and who's invited?
1: Yes, so open house for all of our families, pre-K through 12, is next week, Wednesday, September 2nd, from 3:30 to 6:30. Again, this is for all of our Cook County Schools family. Elementary families are able to come in and check out their homeroom teacher, their homerooms and meet their teachers. Our middle and high school families can get their schedules and walk around and find where all their classes will be. We're also going to have a lot of community partners on hand to talk with families and folks. And then later in the evening at 5:30, we'll be holding a meeting for new high school students. Any family, 9 through 12, who's new to the school at 5:30 in the ACA, just kind of a welcome and an orientation meeting. And then at 6 o'clock, we'll be holding a meeting for any new middle school students and their families in the ACA. So we hope to see everyone there. Come on in, meet the staff, get some questions answered, see some of the new spaces that they've been working on all summer. I think people will be excited to see that. And, looking forward to seeing everybody on Wednesday, September 2nd, from 3:30 to 6:30 for that open house.
0: And they should use the ACA doors because that Eagle door won't be ready yet.
1: Correct. Just plan on coming in the ACA doors and up the ramp into the school.
0: Yeah. All right. Now, last year there were a lot of days when you ended up driving a bus because we were short of bus drivers. Are you still in need?
1: We are probably, and to be honest, we are in need, and it's the biggest need that we've ever faced since I've been here. I think our sub-bus driver pool is down to one active bus driver. And so really, just to the community, just to remind you, if you can and are able and have time, even to sub on some bus routes here and there, we got the training covered. Cook County Higher Ed will pay for any Cook County community member to be trained to be a bus driver. Our drivers will teach you everything you need to know, but we do, more than any other year, we need bus drivers. And so just to kind of give people a frame of mind of what that means, if you drive a morning route, depending on the morning route that you drive, dictates when you arrive, but you're done by 8 o'clock in the morning on a morning route. And then if you were able to sub on an afternoon route, you really wouldn't have to show up until about 2:30. So, with that in mind, if there's folks in the community who have the time, have the energy, when we have to cancel routes, it's a big lift for our families, and it impacts our kids when that happens. And so asking for the kids, if there's people out there who have the time and the energy, we'll train you, we'll pay for it. We do need bus drivers, though.
0: And if you could wave a magic wand, how many bus drivers would sign up for this?
1: I mean, if we could wave a magic wand, we legitimately need probably five bus drivers at least.
0: All right.
1: To really be safe and secure and not have to be scrambling and pulling me to cover routes at times and other staff to cover routes at times, so then we can, you know, focus on the work in the building here too. Yeah.
0: All right. Five bus drivers. We're putting it out there. How would they get in? How would they get in touch and learn a little bit more about that?
1: Yeah, so if there is any interest or availability, the position is posted on our website, so the first step would just be going to our website and just applying, or you can reach out directly to the school if you have any further questions, we can answer them, but if you at least fill out the application, that'll get the ball rolling, and then I know Kelsey at Cook County Higher Ed, she's talking about this all the time to folks, she's there to help, we're here to help, but just apply online and we'll get the ball rolling.
0: All right. Well, Josh, is there anything else that you want us to know before school starts? We'll talk again in a couple of weeks, but a lot of stuff happens in those first couple of weeks.
1: There is. And so, yeah, just a reminder and just a heads up to families, we're just so excited to have all the kids back in the building. Again, it's been a long summer, and I enjoy summer just like I'm sure all the kids do as well. But we're ready to have the kids back, and we can't wait to see everybody.
0: All right. Well, thank you for taking time to update us on all of this. We're speaking with Principal Josh Belangi of ISD 166. We'll chat again soon, Josh. Thank you for taking time today.
1: Thank you so much, CJ.

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Gentlewomen, gentlemen, good evening and welcome to Thirsty Boots. My name is Tyler. Be with you till 10 o'clock. I got some of the best of folk, Americana, roots music just for you.

We're enjoying a little Pedro Ostrushko right now with Seattle, and it has been my boots opener for a number of years, and I'm feeling like it tonight. It was a spectacular day on the North Shore. People were smiling, talking to each other at the post office, at the store. Another day in paradise. Currently 64 degrees in the harbor of Grand Marais. Tonight, a low of 44 with mostly clear and then patchy fog. Full moon tonight, so get out and howl at the moon just a little bit. Friday, a high of 69 degrees and sunny, and then a low of 49 degrees on Friday night and partly cloudy.

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1: Thank you very much. The time is 8:06. As I said, that was Peter Ostrushko. The tune is Seattle. It's also called Fantasy Real, and that's from Heart of the Heartland album. Got a lot of great music for you. I'm kind of in a protest mood tonight, so I've got some of that for you this evening as well. Check this one out.

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1: You see, it's this way. In reverse order, the time is 8:20 here. Little song for winter's night by Gordon Lightfoot. I was thinking as I was putting a new hydraulic hose on my snowplow this afternoon. I haven't heard from Gordon. How about this one? This will really shake him up out there. It was a spectacular day. I was in shirt sleeves and shorts wrenching on that snowplow, and sure enough, you got the song. Misty Mountain by James Cleland. He was in St. Paul just a few weeks ago, or actually it was Minneapolis. It's on the campus down there. And got a chance to hear him again. Puts on a fabulous show, Canadian performer. Tarantula is the name of the tune, and it was the Ragbirds. And I first heard them at the Porcupine Mountain Music Festival, which starts tomorrow. Hint, hint, hint. Suggestion. I highly recommend it. A good time for outdoor music festival. And then a little protest here with Peter, Paul, and Mary. Wasn't that a time? Pete Seeger wrote that song and sang it as in a response to the Committee on Communism back years ago, as he was being accused of being a communist, kind of like the false and unusual and BS grilling that Dr. Fauci got here just a few weeks ago. So Pete Seeger was doing it years ago. We're protesting out there still.

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guys and groovy girls. This is the Big Boomer on Boomer Jam. We've had a lot of fun with great memories from the best music ever recorded. 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
1: Thank you, Sterling. 8:37 here on Thirsty Boots. My name is Tyler. Be with you till 10 o'clock. A nice little set there. Greg Brown, always fun. Saw him at a folk festival a couple times, a couple different ones. I think he played for Red House Music, and they had folk festivals at Carpenter Nature Center and also at Highland Hills Ski Area. And I used to help out with the first aid and emergency care for both of those. I recall meeting them and greeting them at those events. Chuck Succi is a gentleman farmer, or was a gentleman farmer, had a spread, I think it's in the Dakotas, and I saw him at Winnipeg and in St. Paul, and I think someplace else. But he's been around, puts on a great show, got a couple more tunes for him coming up later. Joe Armatrading and, Mindy Smith, I think she's been to Cook County. So, we got a lot of great music here and I got a lot more coming up here. Check out this one. I did a whole show with a lot of, his music featured here. Stan Rogers. I effervesced about a program I went to see up in Thunder Bay a few weeks ago, where a group of professional musicians played a number of his hits, and it was a wonderful time. If you like them, keep an eye on the sky there. They may do it again. Check this one out.

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1: Thank you, Silla. The time is 8:52 here. A couple more minutes here before the top of the hour. In that set, we heard from Stan Rogers, also Greg Brown. The last one was James Keelahan with Cold Missouri Water. I played that a couple weeks ago, had a request. It is about Wagner Dodge. He was the crew chief of a smoke-jumping crew. They were fighting a fire, Man Gulch fire in 1949. And they thought they had it licked, as the song said, and the winds turned on them. They were being chased uphill by the fire. Dodge had the good sense to start a backfire or rescue fire, dove into it, tried to get his men to join him. They all ran away, cursed him in around. They were all killed by suffocation or burns. He survived, got a few burns out of the deal. He was put on trial until they went and tested all the possibilities, until he evaluated thoroughly, and they found that he was right, and also he had invented the escape fire. It's being used today by firefighters. We've lost a lot of them across the country here, and so I thank you all out there that are fighting the fires throughout the country here in Minnesota, on the west and east coast, southern coast down there. Be careful out there. Take care. Got a lot more music right here on WTIP. I was in the cities over the weekend and had the whole family together, my two daughters, my all the grandchildren, a couple of the grands were up here in Grand Marais, and thought of this song. I sang this song at both of my daughters' weddings, touched me very deeply, got to sit down and have dinner with this guy once upon a time that performed it and wrote it. Check it out.

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Gentle women, gentlemen, good evening and welcome. This is Thirsty Boots. My name is Tyler. I'll be with you for another hour of folk, Americana, roots music, just to name a few. In one of the most important things that I do is the weather, and I've got it for you right here. Full moon tonight, so go out there and check it out. Current temperature in the harbor of Grand Marais is 57 degrees. There are hazardous weather conditions. We're concerned about fog and visibility here, so please be careful. Tonight, patchy fog after 3 a.m., otherwise mostly clear with a low around 44 degrees. North wind around 5 miles per hour, becoming calm. Friday, sunny with a high near 69, calm wind becoming southwest after around 5 miles per hour in the afternoon. Friday night, partly cloudy with a low around 49 degrees. Calm wind. Saturday, 30% chance of showers, mainly before 1 p.m. Mostly cloudy with a high near 71 degrees. Calm wind becoming a southeast around 5 miles per hour in the afternoon. And then Saturday night, a 30% chance of showers, mainly after 1 a.m. Patchy fog. Where'd it go? Patchy fog, blah, blah, blah. There it is. Patchy fog after 10 p.m. Otherwise cloudy with a low around 56 degrees. Calm wind. It looks like it might be a little bit rainy this weekend, but that's okay. We're used to it here. We can handle it. We need the rain. And please, it is still very dry out there. I was digging in the dirt a little bit today and dusty dry. No moisture whatsoever with the little precipitation we've had here. Be careful out there. You're in my backyard, campfires, bonfires, whatever the case might be, parking your ATV in grass. It is deadly dry out there. We just can't handle it. We just heard about the smoke jumpers and the hazardous firefighters here on WTIP. So please be careful. Got a lot more music for you right here on WTIP. I can't avoid it a minute longer. We all know I was not a big fan, but I am a great admirer of the great talent of Dolly Parton. My friend Tom reminded me one of her quotes in that it costs a lot of money to look this cheap. And so I got a big kick out of her. She could match Johnny Carson blow for blow as far as conversation was on his show, and just a great talent. Her literacy program was fantastic. I understand her father could not read, and so that with that motivation came from. She made a big contribution to the vaccinations during the COVID crisis here, and just a good person. Thank you very much, Dolly. Long live in heaven there. Music right here on WTIP. She teams up with Emmy Lou and Linda. Check it out.

0: much.
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2: 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The time is 9:18, and you're listening to North Shore Community Radio, Thirsty Boots. My name is Tyler. I'll be with you till 10 o'clock. We start off with Dolly Parton, Emmylou Harris, and Linda Ronstadt. After the Gold Rush, a Neil Young tune. I like that song. Brother's Keeper by Jay Younger and Molly's Field, Chuck Succi, and Down the Road by Stan Rogers. A lot of great music coming up here. Pick this one because I like it. Get the right mouse here. A little more Greg Brown here on WTIP. Check it out.

Hello, darling. 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
1: Thank you. 9:33 here on Thirsty Boots. My name is Tyler. A few more minutes to go here. Got some good tunes, nice and laid back set there. Greg Brown with You Drive Me Crazy. Scott Bradley's Postmodern Jukebox had a tribute to Dolly Parton with Jolene. That was Maris that was doing the vocals there. Pussy Willows by Gordon Lightfoot. And Jim Hurst, who sat right in the studio and performed for us here on WTIP, did Richmond Safford. He was the headliner for the Bluegrass Masters, which used to be held at the old Lutzen Lodge years ago. A lot more music here on WTIP. I like these guys. Check it out.

tears. Then at length we stood two cables away. I wish I was in Sherbrooke now. Our cracked 4-pounders made an awful din, but with one fat

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1: Thank you, Katie. Nice set there, if I do say so myself. In that set, more James Keelahan with Timeless Love. Al Petway with Silgo Creek. Barrett's Privateers with Stan Rogers. And that was Jonathan Butler with Superwoman. That was a Stevie Wonder song. And that was Stevie Wonder on the harmonica there, on the harp. A couple more minutes here before we head on down the road. Try this one.

I sure hope Bob Marley is correct. Everything's going to be all right. A pleasure being with you here this evening. Heading on down the road here. Current temperature in the Harbor of Grammarie, I have on this particular one, 63 degrees. Ely, Minnesota, 67. Minneapolis, 77 degrees. 72 in Duluth, 71 in Two Harbors, 68 in Silver Bay, 65 in Tofty. 62 in Houghton, Michigan. Bayfield, Wisconsin is 70 degrees. 61 in Grand Portage. Thunder Bay is 65 degrees. Not a whole lot to say about Grand Marie that has changed from our previous discussion. This particular their guesser says 54 degrees and with a low of 44 tonight and mostly clear and patchy fog. And then tomorrow, a high of 69. As I said, it's been a pleasure being with you. I'll be back in a week or so.

0: 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And just keep in mind that no matter what the weather is, it's another day in paradise. Good night now.
1: Welcome to Folk Alley, your weekly deep dive of the best in folk roots and Americana. It is I, Cindy Howes. Hello. Coming up, we'll hear new songs from Sierra Farrell, Rhiannon Giddens, Creekbed Carter Hogan, Laura Cortese, an Irish-ish set, and a birthday set for Eliza Gilkison. But first, we have a new collab between Steve Earle and Los Lobos. This whole scenario reminds me of a recent episode of The Daily from July 22nd. It was titled Trump's Clashing Goals, More Housing, Fewer Immigrants. Steve singing about the Mexican construction workers he worked with. This is Volver a Celaya from Steve Earle and Los Lobos.

New music on Folk Alley from The Family, a new project for Dylan LeBlanc. It features real members of his family, his dad, stepmom, and stepbrother. The sound is so good, like very Jackson Brown, Laurel Canyon, but a modern take. I feel like I like that so much, it's kind of embarrassing. Everybody Loves You Now from The Family. Staple Singers, before that, that song written in 1949 by Pete Seeger and Lee Hayes in support of the Progressive Movement, a left-wing political party, and was first recorded by The Weavers. And the Staple Singers recorded it in 1967. It's Cindy on Folk Alley. Sierra Farrell's profile has risen astronomically from nomadic busker hitchhiking and train hopping across the country to a powerhouse in modern roots music. Here's Trying to Love You, new from Sierra Farrell.

Song about doing all you can to reach your goals and dreams, possibly about Kris Kristofferson trying to break into the Nashville songwriting scene. That song released the same year that he had a huge hit in Sunday Morning Coming Down, which reached number one on the country chart for Johnny Cash in October of 1970. It's Just the Other Side of Nowhere from Kris Kristofferson, and a new song from Sierra Farrell. Coming up, birthday set for a Hollywood-born folkie. I'm Cindy Howes. This is Folk Alley.

Eliza Gilkison was born August 24th, 1950 in Hollywood, California. Her father was the very famous and beloved Terry Gilkison, who wrote songs for Disney like the Jungle Book theme. Eliza splits her time now between New Mexico and Austin, where her career really took off. She released The Dark Ages last year, and we will check out a song from that record and send our best birthday wishes to one of the greats, Eliza Gilkison. This is Impossible Dream.

Eliza Gilkison with Borderline. She achieved major career breakthrough and critical acclaim in her 50s after decades of inner

0: intermittent recordings and obscurity, her 2000 album Hard Times in Babylon served as like a re-debut, leading to Grammy nominations and an enduring respect in the Americana music community. It's Cindy Howes on Folk Alley. I first saw Creekbed Carter Hogan open for Olive Klug, and I gotta tell you, I have never seen such a great opening act. So the music, of course, was excellent. He was so funny, able to make these traumatic experiences about growing up super religious while queer relatable with his humor. His new album is out now, Peasants Revolt, and from it, it's Icarus Again from Creekbed Carter Hogan.
1: Like

Rhiannon Giddens really repping her home state of North Carolina on her new record, which is out on September 18th. She just released a cover of the North Carolina-born Elizabeth Cotton's Freight Train. And, of course, that song, Carolina Rain, talking about priorities changing as you get older. Money isn't everything, she sings. That is Rhiannon Giddens with Carolina Rain. Coming up, an Irish-ish set. I'm Cindy Howes, and you're listening to Folk Alley.

This next set features musicians that encompass that Irish sound. Truth be told, one third of these artists are not from Ireland, but definitely have the sound. We will start with This Weeper from Sinead O'Connor. What is more Irish than a protest song against England? This song critiques institutional racism and police brutality in the United Kingdom by Sinead O'Connor from her 1990 album, I Do Not Want What I Haven't Got. It's Black Boys on Mopeds from Sinead O'Connor.

0: That's Anne Olivia, a Boston-based bluegrassy Celtish-ish quartet featuring Liz Simmons, Flynn Cohen, Mariel Vandersteel, and Emerald Ray. Before that, a new song from Molly Dowling, an Irish singer-songwriter who is new. This is only her second single. There's not much information about her out there, which is an impressive feat in 2026. That is a song, Loving Memory, a Personal Reflection on Profound Loss, from Molly Dowling. It's Cindy House on Folk Alley. Laura Cortese is releasing a new solo album for the first time in years. She's running a Kickstarter right now, which I just supported. She's going to have a Zoom party for anyone who pledges, and Laura throws very fun parties, FYI. From the new record, this is Face the Rain from Laura Cortese.
1: One, two.

Bonnie Light Horseman wrapping up the hour with a traditional Appalachian spiritual and folk hymn, Bright Morning Stars, that was originally collected by Alan Lomax in Kentucky in 1937, sung by J.D. Vowell. So during the recording sessions, Justin Vernon, who's singing on that track, naturally walked into the space, gravitated towards the piano and microphone, and started singing, and someone must have hit record, and that's how we get that recording from Bonnie Light Horseman. Thanks a lot for listening to the show today. 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It's Folk Alley.

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Welcome back to another hour of Folk Alley. I'm your host, Cindy House. Coming up, a set of birthday twins. I'll give you a hint. The initials are JT and EC. We'll hear a previously unreleased John Prine song, new music from a member of Mipso, and a father and daughter played back to back. But first, I like to call Linda Ronstadt the Taylor Swift of the 70s, and this song is a prime example. Her 1975 country rock cover of Neil Young's Love's a Rose mirrors Taylor's multi-genre crossover dominance. Ronstadt ruled the 1970s charts by effortlessly bridging country, folk, and rock. Linda Ronstadt, Love's a Rose.

That's the brothers Ye Vagabonds, who have that intense familial musical connection. They grew up playing together in rural County Carlow before moving to Dublin in 2012. That's from their fourth studio album that was released earlier this year, and it is so good. We also heard from Mara Shawn Scanlon, who is also in the duo Rakish, with a fiddle tune from her latest solo album. Hi, it's Cindy House. I do love birthday twins. August 25th, very good day for musical births. In 1967, Jeff Tweedy was born, and 1954, Elvis Costello was born on that day. Let's play those birthday boys back to back. I should get a birthday horn for these occasions. I'll work on that. Let's start with Jeff Tweedy. This is Enough.

Elvis Costello, a genre chameleon. That record was massively rootsy that he released in 2009. Secret Profane and Sugar Cane, that was produced by T-Bone Burnett, also featured a bunch of renowned players of the roots genre like Jerry Douglas, Stuart Dumkin, and we also heard Elvis's birthday twin, Jeff Tweedy, right before that. Coming up, we'll hear a previously unreleased John Prine song. I'm Cindy Howes. It's Folk Alley.

Found Dogs, a newly curated John Prine archival release celebrating the 30th anniversary of Prine's 1995 album Lost Dogs and Mixed Blessings, assembled from original recording sessions from the era, takes alternate takes, acoustic solo performances, and the most exciting, five previously unreleased John Prine originals, like this one, It's World Without Love, new from John Prine.

She mainly had eyes for the summer, though native to cold mountain air. She was a midnight runner, never belonged anywhere. A war going on in a seashell, searching for a place to belong. Living out her last days in a basement apartment with the curtains drawn. And I said it'd be a shame if we

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That's William Prince. He just celebrated his one-year wedding anniversary and also took his wife to a Backstreet Boys concert and shared this video of her losing her mind. And she commented on the post, "Best day of my life," with like 10 exclamation points, and then wrote, "Our wedding was great too." We also heard a newly released song from John Prine, who I know is a major hero for many songwriters in the folk and folk adjacent world, including William Prince, from the upcoming posthumous archival album Found Dogs that's out in October. The North Carolina band Mipso is currently on hiatus, and I, for one, have been patiently waiting for founding member Jacob Sharp's solo album. He's been releasing these gorgeous singles for a few years now, and folks, we have a release date, October 9th. From the new album Middle Kid, this is new from Jacob Sharp.

Amethyst Kia, proving that she is cooler than me and always will be, covering one of the coolest and most tragic songs of all time, Joy Division's Love Will Tear Us Apart, which was released originally just months after its songwriter Ian Curtis died by suicide in 1980. Amethyst says tragedy and beauty are two sides of the same coin, and this song exemplifies that. Coming up, we'll hear a couple of songs from the Brown family. I'm Cindy House, and this is Folk Alley.

Iowa's Greg Brown came from a musical family and has nurtured a musical family, which is lovely to see the family business carrying on with his kids, especially Pieta Brown. Her new album was produced by Bon Iver's S. Carey, Mike Lewis, and Pieta, recorded in Justin Vernon's studio, all very dreamy. And speaking of dreams, here is a dreamy one from the new album, Dreaming Of. This is the title track. It's new from Pieta Brown.

0: Markarelli with a song by the late Bill Morrissey, who Mark considered a mentor. Bill took the young songwriter under his wing. He actually called Mark Grasshopper, of course, a reference to Kung Fu. Mark recently posted about the 15-year passing of Bill Morrissey and said, "It was clear that he left the ones who knew him best with a lot of complicated emotions. Perhaps this is inevitable when that much love is involved." Mark released Mill Towns in 2014, an album of Bill Morrissey songs. That is actually from a live record that he released in 2002. So he's been loving Bill Morrissey for a while. Right before that, another friend of Bill Morrissey, we heard Greg Brown and a new song from Greg's daughter, Pieta Brown. It's Cindy Howes. Eliza Edens took a step back from music, but just released a new track this year, and I like it very, very much. This is Leash, new from Eliza Edens.
1: I'm good.

0: That's the band led by Rick Danko with Richard Manuel and Levon Helm on backing vocals. You may have heard about some drama happening at Levon Studios, a.k.a. The Barn. A longtime shareholder has assumed control with support from Levon's widow, which removed his daughter Amy Helm from her leadership role at the studio that she's helped run for nearly a decade. We'll send our best to Amy Helm and her family. You can see more information about what's going on and send your support her way on her social media. 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This is Folk Alley.
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The mysterious, putty waters with fading you don't let go. Today on the mainstream. Nyawe Skanagogwego, Brett Mabini Gyaso, Nonko here in the mainstream studio, Gyaon Jates, Neho Ne Ohio Gyaso. I'm on the Ohio territory, the Allegheny territory of the Seneca Nation, and it's an honor to be with you on this fine day. As always, you're welcome to stick around for the entire hour of listening. But there are digital ways to take all these great songs with you wherever you go. And I really do consider it a huge honor to be able to introduce great new music to people. And that's why we're going to get two new songs into the rotation, which I typically do at least 2 hours out of every workday. That's right. If you haven't put that together yet, well, there you go. That's part of the secret sauce, I guess, as well. I love getting new tracks for you to enjoy into the rotation, one of which this hour is coming from Cautious Clay, and this one is from Tommy Lafroy. And this track, Thief, has been described as one of the emotional centerpieces of their October 23rd debut album, The Precariat. Turn it up with Thief, let me know what you think about it, and enjoy this set of listening. I'll join you again after Taina Asili on the mainstream.

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Taina Sili Ilabonde Rebeldes, Burning, from the War Cry album on the mainstream. Before that, we heard one of the standouts of all time from the NPR Tiny Desk series. That's the Philharmonic's What's It All Mean from Chironic that we also heard in that set, sandwiched right between Taina Sili and the newest track from Tommy Lafroy. That was Thief that we got into the rotation, the first of two for this hour's listening. Hey, before getting back into the tunes, a quick and friendly reminder that if you're a professional singer-songwriter, I always have a standing invitation for you to send your tracks in for consideration in the rotation. And it is helpful to keep in mind, as you're probably well aware, there's a wide assortment of songs that can be enjoyed here on the show, and that's an intentional decision to accommodate the many flavors of music being put out by the hardworking and underrepresented indigenous artists of Turtle Island. But those new songs obviously aren't just limited to native musicians. And in fact, you know, one time years ago when I started in radio, I guess some of my non-indigenous friends got a little upset with me and they thought, oh, he just, you know, does the Indian radio thing now or whatever the case is. But really, ultimately, my goal has always been to see an integration of great music from whatever walk of life. And you got to admit that presence has been missing for so long. So again, welcome to the mainstream. Before this hour's up, Jordan Rakai. We'll also hear from Thea May, a new one to get into the rotation from Cautious Clay, and right now it's Addy Oasis, the talented French Caribbean singer, bassist, songwriter, and producer who's now based in Brooklyn. Turn it up with her unique signature soul, funk, and R&B with Multiply.

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There's also Our Living Lands, National Native News, Blues After Hours, a show that I had the great fortune of helping to launch over a year ago now, with your host, Bob Brown. I was handling some of the editing duties on that show. So again, there are a lot of really great reasons to go check things out at NV1.org. Before this block is through, Whitney Tye and Thea May. But right now, it's a singer who got her start, or at least broke out, with her acting role as Sadie in the 2007. Is that really that old? The Across the Universe Beatles-ish movie, the Beatles-inspired film, rather. You might remember her as Sadie. Since at least 2022, her most recent project, Borrowed Time, has kind of defined her latest era as she digs into the Southern rock roots and storytelling that is inspired by global events. And right now, without further ado, from that album, It Saved Me, here on your new favorite show. Have some fun and sing along, or just give a good listen at the very least on The Mainstream.

Whitney Tye from her newest album, American Wasteland. It's Glow here on the Mainstream. We also heard Thea May's Last Life from her newest album, Living With It. And again, helping us to get into that block was musician and actress Dana Fuchs, who you might remember played Sadie in the 2007 blockbuster hit Across the Universe. That was her Save Me from Borrowed Time, getting us into the set in half. Come back sooner than later, will you? And as always, tell your friends and family, I love the way that the word continues to spread, and I love all the new visitors. I adore it when you reach out to me and tell me some of your personal experiences and how the music might have made your day. So, as always, that's one of the beautiful things about music. 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Box 252, Salamanca, New York, 14779. The Juju Exchange is coming up before too long. Also one from Devendra Banhart. Right now, it is our second new tune to get into the library, formally speaking. And this one is one from Cassius Clay's The Hours High Noon. It's a July 31st release, courtesy of Fantasy Records, and it's Trail Mix 3 p.m., for your consideration and approval. Be good to yourself and each other, and keep on keeping on with the Mainstream. You feeling

Hey, now, have mercy. It's Mickey Free here, a Native Voice One, Brett, maybe. If you want to get it done, baby, listen to Native Voice One. I'll see you soon out there on the road. Bye-bye now.

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Fun fact to kick off the hour, Strawberry Alarm Clock's latest release, Where's One, is their first since the 1960s. They're back in true psychedelic fashion with their take on the George Harrison penned Within You, Without You. Of course, I'm Brett Mabee, welcoming you to this hour's listening. And talking about Within You, Without You again, I know some people really aren't crazy about Beatles covers. I like some of the zanier ones, like the Talking Heads or Flaming Lips, that's who I meant. But I think Strawberry Alarm Clock's take on this track is a doozy as well. It's a great, great way to get into the sour. If you're tuning in for the first time, I'm coming to you from the Seneca Nation's Allegheny Territory. I'm excited for you to be joining on some musical explorations. And we're going to make some great radio magic happen together. There's a convergence of the right time, the right place, the right people, and the right songs that makes for said radio magic. And, well, I think you're going to find a little bit of that during these here strange days. Speaking of which, that's the name of a new song that I'll be getting into the rotation later on before signing out of the studio. And I do have one that's coming up right now from a Bengals member, but also looking ahead into the hour, Seyon Kuri and Egypt 80 with a little help from Rage Against the Machine guitarist and the Night Watchman himself, Tom Morello. We'll hear some Foo Fighters in the first half, and there's also one from Inuit and Mohawk singer Beatrice Deer. I'll be right back after one from the French band Pascal Comalade and the Limonianas. And right now, getting back to the first new tune, this is Susanna Hoff's newest single, Casablanca. Be on the lookout for her September 18th, The List. This particular track is a meditation on unfinished romances, and it's inspired by both the classic film and a surreal 1988 encounter she had with Grateful Dead guitarist Bob Weir in New Orleans. Now I'm curious as well, so I gotta go look more into that. I'll be back with you before you know it. In the meantime, for your consideration and approval, enjoy this song.

Oscar Cormillard and Lemonianus with Elvis has left the building. Thank you very much. From the Boom Boom release today on the mainstream. Just out of curiosity, have you ever seen the YouTube video? Well, I guess it's audio. You don't have to check it out on YouTube. You don't actually get to see Elvis freaking out, but it gets pretty interesting as he was facing accusations of being all strung out. So if you want a good laugh, unless you're a huge Elvis fan, then you might be terribly offended and you should stay away and steer clear. Don't meet your heroes, you know, that kind of thing. But anyway, and that said, it was also Beatrice Dears' The Loon and the Blind Boy from her Inuit Legend, the singer's latest release. And for the first time in the rotation, it was Bengals guitarist Susanna Hoff's Casablanca, a sneak peek of her new album, The List. Again, be on the lookout for more information as that release will be here before you know it. I'm Brett Mabee, and if you're just now joining, get caught back up at MainstreamRadio.net, or if you're leaving, MainstreamRadio.net's got you covered as well. And if you're a professional singer-songwriter, you're always welcome to get your tracks in for consideration at Brett@MainstreamRadio.net, or send them physically to Brett Mabee, Turtle Island Tunes, Full Moon Radio, P.O. Box 252, Salamanca, New York, 14779. I'll be back in the second half, and helping us to wind down the first 30 minutes is music from Two Door Cinema Club, Foo Fighters, and this one from Bird Talker, the talented Nashville-based indie folk Americana band who's known for their emotional honesty and nice, beautiful harmonies. It's the husband and wife duo of Zach and Danny Green who began writing songs together back in 2012, who have since expanded into the full band, also consisting of Brian Seligman and Chris Wilson. Enjoy their season of charade, and don't go anywhere. Plenty more great music ahead.

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And as always, you're welcome to check your own station's live stream capabilities, as it's a way to stay up to date with not only the mainstream with Brett Mabee, but all your favorite local programming and the personalities that you've come to know and love. So again, check things out there. But in the meantime, I'm going to hop right back into the tunes with one from the Hallucination and Tona, but not before this one from the London-based Afro Electronic Collective, led by Nigerian-British vocalist Eno Williams. They're known for blending the Abibio language and storytelling and West African funky disco into a unique sound. 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

turn to a movie. Ay, ay, y'all my bond too loose. Hennessy mixing the pussy. Watch that turn to a movie. Ay, ay, watch that turn to a movie. Watch that turn to a movie. Watch that turn to a movie. Ay, ay.

Bonjour, c'est Olivier Loridan de Châteauroux en France et vous écoutez Native Voice One, Native American Radio Network.

Willow with her matrifocal ode to a Tino Anguenza Day. That's She's My Religion, her love song to our Mother Earth. We also heard Seyun Kudian Egypt 80s, Nod Them, a track featuring Rage Against the Machine guitarist Tom Morello. Before that, it was Ibibio Sound Machine that helped us to kick things off with Return to Sender. In the blink of an eye, things go too fast, and that sadly means I've got to step out of the studio, at least for a little bit. And don't forget, I do broadcast multiple hours throughout all 7 days of the week, and you're welcome to check your local listings for the next time you'll be joining me. I do understand, you know, some stations play just a little bit of the mainstream. They're dipping their toe in the mainstream waters. Now, other stations play all 3 hours of the day, and sometimes even more than that. So there are a lot of great things happening with the show. I love to see this community continuing to grow, and quite frankly, I couldn't do it without you. The connections that can be made over this timeless medium that is AMFM radio truly means the world to me. It's an honor to be a part of this great legacy in some small form anyway. So I'll be talking with you sooner than later. Dansei ait. Iko, that gay I hachi goose, and we'll be talking before you know it. Ben Howard's coming up, but not before this newest addition into the rotation. Adrian Waugh, the talented Jemez Pueblo singer-songwriter, teamed up with guitar slayer Levi Platero for this great track. It's Strange Days indeed, keeping us going throughout this hour on the mainstream.

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1: You've got those 360-degree see-around eyes. You've got wings so fast they buzz when you fly. A maggot is what you are in your early cocoon. They probably find flies all the way on the moon. Even weeds don't ever want to die. Is it any different for a fly? You have no house. Well, you have mine. You have no real friends. Stay away from the wine. Housefly, go to sleep. Say goodbye. No one will weep when you die. On horses, on houses, in May, any spill is a pond where you play. Buzzing and hovering tabletops. When you land, it abruptly stops. Get a job. Turn off the siren. Go into town. See if anyone's hiring. You have such a short life. Who is that there, your wife? I guess she's Shelley. You must be Byron. You're schmutz, but you still clean your hands. You and your toots by the frying pan. This must be you and your aunt, your nephew and your daughter. Stand still. Don't move. I'll go get my swatter. You're a buzzing fly in F sharp. You sound better with a lute and a harp. You land on us and you land at us. You'll never have status. You aimed for my eye, you piece of crap fly. You sit on the cake, cleaning your hands and your face. You're handsome and thin. You try to blend in. You bastard, sitting around all over the place. You'll be here even after the bomb. Why don't you go out and eat catfish with your mom? A king just wiped one of your folks from his face. Well, I guess you all just own the place. Housefly, housefly. You're sitting by the foam in the back on a keg with your see-through wings and your strange little legs. No one's had a life stranger than you. You know famine. You know war. You know danger.
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Corey King's my kind of guy, as he refuses to stay in one lane. He's a multi-instrumentalist who plays trombone, keyboard, guitar. He's a mixer. A little bit of this, a little bit of that. Something for everyone in the modern jazz-adjacent scene. That's his Off the Embankment from Change the Wind, helping us to kick off this hour on the mainstream. Nyawe skena kugwego. I'm thankful you're well. Hait kwa ongwenyo angit jo chato. Aga jengwa, got ni goyo, tio wenza gwego nangai wanisa date. I also want to say first and foremost that I hope there are good minds everywhere today. Good vibes are in short supply, or so it seems, because, let's face it, sometimes the negative vibes are a little bit louder than that. But in true musical fashion, we're doing our small part to keep the good vibes going. Rusty Allen before the hour's through. Also, the James Hunter Six. We'll also be hearing music from Mohawk singer and entrepreneur Jace Martin. More immediately are the Australian siblings known as Angus and Julia Stone, but not before this one from the Nashville-based Andrew Cunningham. Turn it up with his Americana folk leanings, and this track performed with Madison Cunningham. It's Don't Let Me Down Again from Cunningham Bird on the mainstream.

I'm still not quite over U2 intrusively putting their album on my iPhone over a decade ago, but I do like that song. It's Street of Dreams, bringing that block to an end on the mainstream. Before that, it was Angus and Julia Stone's Monroe. And we also heard Andrew Bird and Madison Cunningham's Don't Let Me Down Again from their collaborative release, Cunningham Bird. If you're just now joining, get caught back up at mainstreamradio.net, or if you want to take your indigenous radio music and radio experience to another level, head on over to nv1.org. 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Just type in NV1 or Native Voice 1 and it's all right there for you to take with you wherever you go. I'll be back in the second half. In this final block of the first 30 minutes, we'll be hearing from Jace Martin, Valianda, and this one from Teed. A.K.A. Totally Enormous Extinct Dinosaurs. Not a whole lot of recent news to get you caught up on there. Enjoy Desire and keep tuned in to the mainstream. Osaronon da Jates.

0: All right, as we get ready to get back into the music, a shout out to friends who are dialed into K281AC on 104.1 FM in and around Mancos, Colorado. 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And again, I'm always updating it, and you're welcome to check out the new additions for every day, as I do post some kind of little picture up there for you to check out as well. 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Worm Stew before this block is up. But we're going to kick off this block with one of the most important funk bassists in the 1970s. He had the impossible role of replacing Larry Graham in Sly and the Family Stone. He holds his own, and right now, it's Rusty's You're the One single here on the Mainstream. Enjoy.
1: I'm telling you right now,

Holy Waves, Dewey's Dirge, today on the mainstream. We also heard Worm Stew's Spinning from their Last Days of Loma, and it was Ellen Allien's Riot before that, found on her New Life release. And the first song of the set is Rusty Allen's You're the One. You know I'm already sad, right? You know I hate to do this. You know I hate saying goodbye. That's why my people don't say goodbye. We say good journey. That's actually kind of close. I know that's from He-Man. We say Eskonge ai, or I'll see you again. It is true, though. We don't say goodbye. It's come back sooner than later. And as always, check your local listings for the next time you can dial in to the mainstream with Brett, maybe. Or if you just can't wait, head on over to mainstreamradio.net. I have one final block before the hour's officially through. The Teskey Brothers are coming up, but not before this one from the James Hunter 6 and Van Morrison, who teamed up with Ain't That a Trip from Off the Fence. A great track to leave you with as we part ways on the mainstream.

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WTIP has been serving the community since 1998, bringing you local news, weather, information, and entertainment that reflect the personality of the North Shore. Thank you for supporting our efforts.

The mysterious putty waters with Fading You, Don't Let Go, today on the mainstream. Nyawis Kanagogwego, Brett Mabini Gyaso, Nonko here in the mainstream studio, Gyaon Jates, Neho Ne Ohio Gyaso. I'm on the Ohio territory, the Allegheny territory of the Seneca Nation, and it's an honor to be with you on this fine day. As always, you're welcome to stick around for the entire hour of listening, but there are digital ways to take all these great songs with you wherever you go. And I really do consider it a huge honor to be able to introduce great new music to people. And that's why we're going to get two new songs into the rotation, which I typically do at least 2 hours out of every workday. That's right, if you haven't put that together yet, well, there you go. That's part of the secret sauce, I guess, as well. I love getting new tracks for you to enjoy into the rotation, one of which this hour is coming from Cautious Clay, and this one is from Tommy Lafroy. And this track, Thief, has been described as one of the emotional centerpieces of their October 23rd debut album, The Precariat. Turn it up with Thief, let me know what you think about it, and enjoy this set of listening. I'll join you again after Tyena Asili on the mainstream.

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1: What's up, people? 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

Taina Sili y la Banda Rebeldes, Burning, from the War Cry album on the mainstream. Before that, we heard one of the standouts of all time from the NPR Tiny Desk series. That's the Philharmonic's What's It All Mean from Chironic that we also heard in that set, sandwiched right between Taina Sili and the newest track from Tommy Lafroy. That was Thief that we got into the rotation, the first of two for this hour's listening. Hey, before getting back into the tunes, a quick and friendly reminder that if you're a professional singer-songwriter, I always have a standing invitation for you to send your tracks in for consideration in the rotation. And it is helpful to keep in mind, as you're probably well aware, there's a wide assortment of songs that can be enjoyed here on the show, and that's an intentional decision to accommodate the many flavors of music being put out by the hardworking and underrepresented indigenous artists of Turtle Island. But those new songs obviously aren't just limited to native musicians. And in fact, you know, one time years ago when I started in radio, I guess some of my non-indigenous friends got a little upset with me and they thought, oh, he just, you know, does the Indian radio thing now or whatever the case is. But really, ultimately, my goal has always been to see an integration of great music from whatever walk of life. And you got to admit that presence has been missing for so long. So again, welcome to the mainstream. Before this hour is up, Jordan Rakai. We'll also hear from Thea May, a new one to get into the rotation from Cautious Clay. And right now it's Addy Oasis, the talented French Caribbean singer, bassist, songwriter, and producer who's now based in Brooklyn. Turn it up with her unique signature soul, funk, and R&B with Multiply.

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There's also Our Living Lands, National Native News, Blues After Hours, a show that I had the great fortune of helping to launch over a year ago now, with your host, Bob Brown. I was handling some of the editing duties on that show. So again, there are a lot of really great reasons to go check things out at NV1.org. Before this block is through, Whitney Ty and Thea May. But right now, it's a singer who got her start, or at least broke out, with her acting role as Sadie in the 2007. Is that really that old? The Across the Universe Beatles-ish movie, the Beatles-inspired film, rather. You might remember her as Sadie. Since at least 2022, her most recent project, Borrowed Time, has kind of defined her latest era as she digs into the Southern rock roots and storytelling that is inspired by global events. And right now, without further ado, from that album, It Saved Me, here on your new favorite show. Have some fun and sing along, or just give a good listen at the very least on the

Whitney Tye from her newest album, American Wasteland. It's Glow here on the Mainstream. We also heard Thea May's Last Life from her newest album, Living With It. And again, helping us to get into that block was musician and actress Dana Fuchs, who you might remember played Sadie in the 2007 blockbuster hit Across the Universe. That was her Save Me from Borrowed Time, getting us into the set in half. Come back sooner than later, will you? And as always, tell your friends and family, I love the way that the word continues to spread, and I love all the new visitors. I adore it when you reach out to me and tell me some of your personal experiences and how the music might have made your day. So, as always, that's one of the beautiful things about music. 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And if you do prefer to send physical media and just want to stay in touch through a letter, we can be pen pals, I suppose. 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Box 252, Salamanca, New York, 14779. The Juju Exchange is coming up before too long. Also one from Devendra Banhart. Right now, it is our second new tune to get into the library, formally speaking. And this one is one from Cassius Clay's The Hours High Noon. It's a July 31st release, courtesy of Fantasy Records, and it's Trail Mix 3 p.m., for your consideration and approval. Be good to yourself and each other, and keep on keeping on with the Mainstream. You feeling up?

Hey, now, have mercy. It's Mickey Free here, a Native Voice One, Brett Maybe. If you want to get it done, baby, listen to Native Voice One. I'll see you soon out there on the road. Bye-bye now.

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Fun fact to kick off the hour, Strawberry Alarm Clock's latest release, Where's One, is the first since the 1960s. They're back in true psychedelic fashion with their take on the George Harrison penned Within You, Without You. Of course, I'm Brett Mabee, welcoming you to this hour's listening. And talking about Within You, Without You again, I know some people really aren't crazy about Beatles covers. I like some of the zanier ones, like the Talking Heads or Flaming Lips, that's who I meant. But I think Strawberry Alarm Clock's take on this track is a doozy as well. It's a great, great way to get into the hour. If you're tuning in for the first time, I'm coming to you from the Seneca Nation's Allegheny Territory. I'm excited for you to be joining on some musical explorations. And we're going to make some great radio magic happen together. There's a convergence of the right time, the right place, the right people, and the right songs that makes for said radio magic. And, well, I think you're going to find a little bit of that during these here strange days. Speaking of which, that's the name of a new song that I'll be getting into the rotation later on before signing out of the studio. And I do have one that's coming up right now from a Bengals member, but also looking ahead into the hour, Seyon Kuri and Egypt 80 with a little help from Rage Against the Machine guitarist and the Night Watchman himself, Tom Morello. We'll hear some Foo Fighters in the first half. And there's also one from Inuit and Mohawk singer Beatrice Deer. I'll be right back after one from the French band Pascal Comalade and the Limanianas. And right now, getting back to the first new tune, this is Susanna Hoff's newest single, Casablanca. Be on the lookout for her September 18th, The List. This particular track is a meditation on unfinished romances, and it's inspired by both the classic film and a surreal 1988 encounter she had with Grateful Dead guitarist Bob Weir in New Orleans. Now, I'm curious as well, so I gotta go look more into that. I'll be back with you before you know it. In the meantime, for your consideration and approval, enjoy this song.

Oscar Cormelide and Lemonianus with Elvis has left the building. Thank you very much. From the Boom Boom release today on the mainstream. Just out of curiosity, have you ever seen the YouTube video? Well, I guess it's audio. You don't have to check it out on YouTube. You don't actually get to see Elvis freaking out, but it gets pretty interesting as he was facing accusations of being all strung out. So if you want a good laugh, unless you're a huge Elvis fan, then you might be terribly offended and you should stay away and steer clear. Don't meet your heroes, you know, that kind of thing. But anyway, and that said, it was also Beatrice Deer's The Loon and the Blind Boy from her Inuit Legend, the singer's latest release. And for the first time in the rotation, it was Bengals guitarist Susanna Hoff's Casablanca, a sneak peek of her new album, The List. Again, be on the lookout for more information as that release will be here before you know it. I'm Brett Mabee, and if you're just now joining, get caught back up at mainstreamradio.net, or if you're leaving, mainstreamradio.net's got you covered as well. And if you're a professional singer-songwriter, you're always welcome to get your tracks in for consideration at brett@mainstreamradio.net, or send them physically to Brett Mabee, Turtle Island Tunes, Full Moon Radio, P.O. Box 252, Salamanca, New York, 14779. I'll be back in the second half, and helping us to wind down the first 30 minutes is music from Two Door Cinema Club, Foo Fighters, and this one from Bird Talker, the talented Nashville-based indie folk Americana band who's known for their emotional honesty and nice, beautiful harmonies. It's the husband and wife duo of Zach and Danny Green who began writing songs together back in 2012, who've since expanded into the full band, also consisting of Brian Seligman and Chris Wilson. Enjoy their season of charade, and don't go anywhere. Plenty more great music ahead.

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In the second half of this hour's listening, we're going to kick things off with great greetings going out to friends in and around Big Pine, California, dialed into 97.7 FM on KOGI. And as always, you're welcome to check your own station's live stream capabilities, as it's a way to stay up to date with not only the mainstream with Brett Mabee, but all your favorite local programming and the personalities that you've come to know and love. So again, check things out there. But in the meantime, I'm going to hop right back into the tunes with one from the Hallucination and Tona, but not before this one from the London-based Afro Electronic Collective, led by Nigerian-British vocalist Eno Williams. They're known for blending the Abibio language and storytelling and West African funky disco into a unique sound. Enjoy Abibio Sound Machine's return to sender on the mainstream.

turn to a movie. Aye, aye. Y'all let my want to lose. Hennessy mixed with the pussy. Watch that turn to a movie. Aye, aye. Watch that turn to a movie. Watch that turn to a movie. Watch that turn to a movie. Aye, aye.

Bonjour, c'est Olivier Loridan de Châteauroux en France et vous écoutez Native Voice One, Native American Radio Network.

Willow with her matrifocal ode to a Tino and Yowenza Day. That's She's My Religion, her love song to our Mother Earth. We also heard Seyun Kudian Egypt 80s, Nod Dem, a track featuring Rage Against the Machine guitarist Tom Morello. Before that, it was Ibibio Sound Machine that helped us to kick things off with Return to Sender. In the blink of an eye, things go too fast, and that sadly means I've got to step out of the studio, at least for a little bit. And don't forget, I do broadcast multiple hours throughout all 7 days of the week, and you're welcome to check your local listings for the next time you'll be joining me. I do understand, you know, some stations play just a little bit of the mainstream. They're dipping their toe in the mainstream waters. Now, other stations play all 3 hours of the day, and sometimes even more than that. So there are a lot of great things happening with the show. I love to see this community continuing to grow, and quite frankly, I couldn't do it without you. The connections that can be made over this timeless medium that is AMFM radio truly means the world to me. It's an honor to be a part of this great legacy in some small form anyway. So I'll be talking with you sooner than later. Dansei ait. Iko, that gay I hachi goose, and we'll be talking before you know it. Ben Howard's coming up, but not before this newest addition into the rotation. Adrian Waugh, the talented Jemez Pueblo singer-songwriter, teamed up with guitar slayer Levi Platero for this great track. It's Strange Days indeed, keeping us going throughout this hour on the mainstream.

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1: You've got those 360-degree see-around eyes. You've got wings so fast they buzz when you fly. A maggot is what you are in your early cocoon. They probably find flies all the way on the moon. Even weeds don't ever want to die. Is it any different for a fly? You have no house. Well, you have mine. You have no real friends. Stay away from the wine. Housefly, go to sleep. Say goodbye. No one will weep when you die. On horses, on houses, in May, any spill is a pond where you play. Buzzing and hovering tabletops. When you land, it abruptly stops. Get a job. Turn off the siren. Go into town. See if anyone's hiring. You have such a short life. Who is that there, your wife? I guess she's Shelley. You must be Byron. You're schmutz, but you still clean your hands. You and your toots by the frying pan. This must be you and your aunt, your nephew and your daughter. Stand still. Don't move. I'll go get my swatter. You're a buzzing fly in F sharp. You sound better with a lute and a harp. You land on us and you land at us. You'll never have status. You aimed for my eye, you piece of crap fly. You cuff, you sit on the cake, cleaning your hands and your face. You're handsome and thin, you try to blend in. You bastard, sitting around all over the place. You'll be here even after the bomb. Why don't you go out and eat catfish with your mom? A king just wiped one of your folks from his face. Well, I guess you all just own the place. Housefly, housefly. You're sitting by the foam in the back on a keg with your see-through wings and your strange little legs. No one's had a life stranger than you. You know famine. You know war. You know danger.
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Rory King's my kind of guy, as he refuses to stay in one lane. He's a multi-instrumentalist who plays trombone, keyboard, guitar. He's a mixer. A little bit of this, a little bit of that. Something for everyone in the modern jazz-adjacent scene. That's his Off the Embankment from Change the Wind, helping us to kick off this hour on the mainstream. Nyawe skena kagwego. I'm thankful you're well. Hait kwa ongwenyo angit jo chanto. Aga jengwa, gratni goyo, tio wenza gwego, nangai wanisa date. I also want to say first and foremost that I hope there are good minds everywhere today. Good vibes are in short supply, or so it seems, because, let's face it, sometimes the negative vibes are a little bit louder than that. But in true musical fashion, we're doing our small part to keep the good vibes going. Rusty Allen before the hour's through. Also, the James Hunter Six. We'll also be hearing music from Mohawk singer and entrepreneur Jace Martin. More immediately are the Australian siblings known as Angus and Julia Stone, but not before this one from the Nashville-based Andrew Cunningham. Turn it up with his Americana folk leanings, and this track performed with Madison Cunningham. It's Don't Let Me Down Again from Cunningham Bird on the mainstream.

I'm still not quite over U2 intrusively putting their album on my iPhone over a decade ago, but I do like that song. It's Street of Dreams, bringing that block to an end on the mainstream. Before that, it was Angus and Julia Stone's Monroe. And we also heard Andrew Bird and Madison Cunningham's Don't Let Me Down Again from their collaborative release, Cunningham Bird. If you're just now joining, get caught back up at mainstreamradio.net, or if you want to take your indigenous radio music and radio experience to another level, head on over to nv1.org. 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Just type in NV1 or Native Voice 1, and it's all right there for you to take with you wherever you go. I'll be back in the second half. In this final block of the first 30 minutes, we'll be hearing from Jace Martin, Valianda, and this one from Teed. A.K.A. Totally Enormous Extinct Dinosaurs. Not a whole lot of recent news to get you caught up on there. Enjoy Desire and keep it tuned in to the mainstream. Also, I don't know, Jates.

0: All right, as we get ready to get back into the music, a shout out to friends who are dialed into K281AC on 104.1 FM in and around Mancos, Colorado. 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Worm Stew before this block is up, but we're going to kick off this block with one of the most important funk bassists in the 1970s. He had the impossible role of replacing Larry Graham in Sly and the Family Stone. He holds his own, and right now it's Rusty's You're the One single here on the mainstream. Enjoy.
1: I'm telling you right now, I think

Holy Waves, Dewey's Dirge, today on the mainstream. We also heard Worm Stew's Spinning from their Last Days of Loma, and it was Ellen Allien's Riot before that, found on her New Life release. And the first song of the set is Rusty Allen's You're the One. You know I'm already sad, right? You know I hate to do this. You know I hate saying goodbye. That's why my people don't say goodbye. We say good journey. That's actually kind of close. I know that's from He-Man. We say Eskongei, or I'll see you again. It is true, though. We don't say goodbye. It's come back sooner than later. And as always, check your local listings for the next time you can dial in to the mainstream with Brett Maybe. Or if you just can't wait, head on over to mainstreamradio.net. I have one final block before the hour's officially through. The Teskey Brothers are coming up, but not before this one from the James Hunter 6 and Van Morrison, who teamed up with Ain't That a Trip from Off the Fence. A great track to leave you with as we part ways on the mainstream.

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Welcome to Swing Session, where you and I will revisit the music and the music makers of the 1930s and 40s. The Swing Era. And we begin by tuning in to the music of trombonist Tommy Dorsey and his orchestra on the road in 1940.

We heard the Tommy Dorsey Orchestra on tour during the early 1940s, performing I Never Knew, Swanee, and finally, Exactly Like You. Here's pianist Count Bill Basie and his band.

The Basie Band opened with the traditional jazz favorite, South, followed by the theme song of the 1937 Hudson DeLange Orchestra called Sophisticated Swing. And they ended with Basie's piano leading the way on George Gershwin's title tune from his 1924 Broadway musical, Lady Be Good. In the Swing Session Singer's Spotlight is a Chicago-born baritone whose career was a struggle. He was born in 1923, launched his singing career in the late 1930s before the military took him into World War II. Following the war, he performed with Earl Hines for a while, but was barely able to sustain a solo career into the 1950s. He was, after all, working in the shadows of Perry Como, Bing Crosby, Frank Sinatra, Dean Martin, Vaughn Monroe, and others. He died at the age of 60 in 1983, but we heard what might be called a belated tribute to his talent when his songs were used in the movie The Bridges of Madison County. This is the voice of Johnny Hartman.

In the singer's spotlight, Johnny Hartman offered the 1937 hit Once in a While, then Fools Rush In from 1940, followed by the 1945 hit The More I See You. Earlier I had mentioned that Johnny Hartman sang with the Earl Hines Band. Earl Father Hines was a pioneer in modern jazz piano. He played what's called trumpet-style piano. That is a bold, clear melody statement. He began his career playing piano for Louis Armstrong's band in 1926. In 1928, on his 25th birthday, he launched his own band at Chicago's Grand Terrace Ballroom and would hold forth there for 10 years. In the 1940s, he featured such singers as Billy Eckstine and Sarah Vaughan. In 1961, Earl Father Hines sat down at the piano with a small group and made some music. Let's spend a few minutes with swing-era pioneer Earl Father Hines.

Harking back to his early musical roots, pianist Earl Hines opened with Caution Blues, followed by Sister Kate. Saxophone player Charlie Barnett and his orchestra take the stage with a set typical of his early 1940s band. First, we'll hear arranger Skippy Martin's composition called The Right Idea, with some solos by Barnett and trumpeter Bobby Burnett, followed by an early hit for a young singer with a future in Hollywood. Lena Horne sings You're My Thrill. And the set will close with a tribute to Count Basie in the Basie style. It's called The Count's Idea. But first, The Right Idea.

Charlie Barnett and his orchestra on Swing Session. In 1945, composer Jerome Kern wrote his last musical score. It was for a movie musical called Centennial Summer. From that score came this hit parade tune. It's performed for us by Les Brown's orchestra and his popular vocalist, Doris Day. All Through the Day.

Les Brown and his orchestra with All Through the Day, followed by his top-selling recording from March of 1945, Twilight Time. And they closed with the tune made famous by Fred Astaire and Ginger Rogers in 1934, The Continental. Time for some contemporary swing, and we'll travel to the Twin Cities to listen to the Cedar Avenue Big Band perform Cole Porter's hit from 1935. This song would appear in 7 movies up through 1975. It's just one of those things.

You and I have been turning the pages of popular music history, revisiting the music and the music makers of the 1930s and 40s. I'm Bill Burkhart for Swing Sessions.

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Good morning and happy Friday. It is Friday, August 28th, and you are listening to Daybreak on WTIP North Shore Community Radio. I'm Josh Hinke. We're starting our weekend off with a nice dose of sun, it looks like. The forecast is pretty straightforward, mostly sunny, though a chillier high today around 58. North wind around 5 miles per hour becoming calm. I will say that sunrise is getting later and later. It was one of the first mornings that I woke up and it was really dark outside as I was walking the dog. And, you know, we kind of are saying goodbye to our early sunrises. And, you know, that sun's still hanging around for a decent amount of time into 8 o'clock, it feels like. But, you know, those days are getting shorter and shorter. Now, this evening, we're looking at mostly cloudy with the low around 48, and we'll have a calm wind blowing in. We do have a couple weather advisories. The first one is that there is patchy dense fog with visibility of a quarter mile or less. That'll continue through the early morning. And then Saturday through Thursday, we're looking at several rounds of scattered thunderstorms. They're forecast for early Saturday morning through Monday. Strong to potentially severe thunderstorms are possible Sunday afternoon into Sunday night and again on Monday. And rip currents are possible along Twin Port beaches on Sunday. So just something to think about as you're making your weekend plans is, kind of keeping an eye out for those severe thunderstorms. Right now, we're doing okay. It is a chilly 43 degrees up at the airport, but that will warm up, I promise. You might need that extra layer this morning, but it will get up to 70 up on the trail today. So it's sunny, and then there'll be a calm wind blowing about 5 miles per hour. Tonight, we should see increasing clouds as those storms start to roll in over the weekend. The low will drop back down to 47. And yeah, as we look to the weekend, it's dicey. We have, kind of rain off and on, it looks like. There's a 30% chance of showers, mainly between 10 a.m. and 1 p.m. on Saturday. Mostly cloudy, the high near 61, and a calm wind becoming east at about 5 miles per hour. Saturday night, we're looking at cloudy with a low around 54. And then Sunday, we're looking at 20% showers, cloudy with a high around 62, but the wind will pick up, seeing about 5 to 10 miles per hour of an east wind, gusts getting up to 20, and Sunday night is when those showers will kind of start to roll in, or a heavier rainfall is really expected. A chance of showers and thunderstorms before 10 p.m., and then a chance of showers between 10 p.m. and 1 a.m., a chance of thunderstorms after 1 a.m., cloudy with a low around 45, northeast wind of 10 miles per hour, and gusts as high as 25. That's about a 50% chance right now, so 50-50, really could go either way. But that is a higher percentage chance for Sunday, and then those chances for thunderstorms, as I said in the hazardous weather outlook, is going to kind of hang around Monday and Monday night. Looking at up on the hill, basically the same forecast, 20% chance of showers on Saturday with a high at 71. Saturday night is going to be cloudy with a low around 54. Sunday, 20% chance of showers with a high at 73. And Sunday night, that low will get down to 55. And then as we roll into Monday and Monday night of next week, that chance of thunderstorms is going to be lingering around, though. We're not getting percentages on those yet. They're too far out. So, the rain will kind of come and go, but it looks like it might come its hardest on Sunday night. Taking a look around the county here, we'll start up in Grand Portage. We're looking at 47 currently in Grand Portage, 50 in Hovland, 53 in Lutzen, 51 in Tofty, and it is chilly as you kind of get in inland. 44 at Devil Track. We'll take a look up the trail. 42 at Poplar Lake today, or this morning. 46 at Hungry Jack. As we get really up the end of the trail, I'm seeing 44 on Siegel, 42 on Lake Saginaw. So it's
Yeah, bundle up. I mean, the coldest that I'm seeing right now is actually out at Isabella right now, 39 degrees. So we have a sub 40 degree temperature to start this morning, 46 currently in Finland. So, you know, it's really gonna, you're really gonna need that extra layer this morning, but make sure that, you know, it's something that you can easily shed, because I bet by the afternoon it'll be plenty warm. Checking with some of our correspondents from around the county, Mike says it is 51 degrees low, but just raised to 52. And Mary Brisland says it is 50 degrees in Lutzen this morning and 91% humidity. Clear skies. Got up a few times last night to see the lunar eclipse. Fascinating. One new bird to report is the Lakanta sparrow. I will be at Superior National today and tomorrow. Come visit me and enjoy a round of golf. Happy Friday and have an enjoyable weekend. You also have a great weekend, Mary. Thank you so much for writing in and so much for listening. We have a great show for you today. We'll be talking to Howard Hedstrom, who is developing the Little Creek Woods subdivision. Callie Hawkins sat down with him to talk about that project. And, of course, we'll have all the latest local, state, and national news, all that and more coming up on Daybreak this morning. First, programming on WTIP is supported in part by Ampers, a network of independent public radio stations throughout the state of Minnesota. 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We'll get to that first round of headlines next.

0: The Duluth News Tribune reports those working on the restoration of an endangered migratory shorebird recently got some welcome news years in the making. A piping plover monitor observed breeding behavior on Wisconsin Point in late May. It's the first time the plovers have nested in the St. Louis estuary, formerly a breeding area, in 49 years. The pair nested on an isolated stretch of sand and cobble that was built as part of a habitat recovery project completed in 2019. Multiple federal agencies, the Wisconsin Department of Natural Resources, and St. Louis River Alliance collaborated on the $4.5 million project to create and maintain the site. It's a St. Louis River Area of Concern initiative, with federal funding given to sites designated in 1987 as needing special attention to restore. The protected DNR property is closed to the public from April 1st to August 24th to ensure that nests are not disturbed during the active breeding season. News of the first breeding pair was released to the public this week as the area was reopened. The female plover came from the Ashland area, according to the DNR official Matt Steger. The male was a captive reared after his egg was found abandoned by the U.S. Fish and Wildlife Service. The pair made two nesting attempts along the Wisconsin Point shore, but the nest had signs of predatory action and no chicks were born. The pair was spotted again after moving on to the Bad River area. Wisconsin Point joins the Apostle Islands and two sites in Lower Green Bay as the only four sites with nesting piping plovers in Wisconsin. This year they are collectively hosting 12 known breeding pairs that fledged 14 young in the wild and four in captivity, according to a DNR news release. The Minnesota Star Tribune reports that for 2 years, the company proposing a massive copper nickel pit mine near Babbitt has been working on major changes to reduce the mine's environmental impact and save key state and federal permits. But the actual details of the revamp, published by the Army Corps of Engineers this month, shows that constructing the proposed North Met mine would now drain or fill 1,145 acres of wetland. That's 244 acres more than North Met would have destroyed under a previous wetland permit, which was revoked in 2023. The Corps spiked that permit after determining that the work would release too much mercury and break environmental rules in the downstream waters of the Fond du Lac Band of Lake Superior Chippewa. Revoking such a consequential permit on the basis of a tribe's water standards was a then-unprecedented move by the Corps. It's unclear how the court will assess the new proposal, given the Trump administration is working on a rule to limit how many acres of wetlands receive federal protection, and that tribal input has been curtailed on some water permits. A spokesman for the Fond du Lac Band declined to comment. New Range Copper Nickel, the mine proposer, claims in documents submitted by the Corps that the actual wetlands affected by the new plan would only cover about 950 acres. That's still an increase of 44 acres from 2 years ago. The North Met mine, originally proposed by the company PolyMet, would extract copper, nickel, and platinum group metals near Babbitt and ship the ore by a covered conveyor to Hoyt Lakes. There, the ore would be processed by the former LTV steel site. The project is now owned by New Range, a partnership between the Swiss giant Glencore and the Canadian miner Teck Resources. And the Duluth News Tribune reports the past, present, and future of the city's Park Point neighborhood were analyzed in a special presentation by Minnesota State demographer Susan Brower on Tuesday at the Lafayette Square Community Center at an event hosted by Minnesota Point 50. Brower used data from the American Community Survey, an annual questionnaire completed by roughly 63,000 Minnesota residents, tracking demographic, employment, and housing shifts between official decennial census. For Duluth, the survey data shows a continuous population decrease in Park Point over three decades, dropping from 1,496 residents in 1990 to 1,166 by 2020. The most significant reduction occurred from 2000 to 2010, when the population decreased by 116 residents. The population shift runs in contrast to the city as a whole, which has remained stable over the same span of time when compared to cities of similar sizes like Rochester and Bloomington. Brower noted, considering current demographic trends, maintaining a stable population is actually a positive outcome. While the Parpoint population has seen continual decline since 1990, the number of housing units have largely increased, save for a slight decline between 2010 and 2020. The number of occupied housing units has dropped from 594 in 1990 to 575 in 2020, mostly a result of the increase in seasonal housing in Park Point. The number of seasonal homes has jumped 63 in 2020 from 9 in 1990. And according to the Minnesota Star Tribune, Fitzgerald, the Great Lakes Aquarium's beloved giant Pacific octopus, has died. The Duluth Aquarium made the announcement Wednesday, roughly 10 months after Fitzgerald laid her many thousands of eggs and went into her end-of-life stage known as cesseance. Whether in captivity or the wild, the giant Pacific octopus is a solitary creature with a short lifespan of 3 to 5 years. It lives until it lays eggs, fertilized or not, then settles quietly into its final months. Fitzgerald laid her eggs at roughly the age of 2, a bit early for her species. Most octopuses have 8 arms, Fitzgerald had one on the right side of her body that was split or bifurcated. It's unclear whether she was born that way or whether it was due to injury. Fitzgerald, who grew to be 8 feet long and 40 pounds, was named for the SS Edmund Fitzgerald, the freighter that left Superior, Wisconsin in November 1975. Bound for Detroit and sank in the stormy waters of Lake Superior north of Michigan's Upper Peninsula. And we'll get to some more headlines from across the state next.
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2: With headlines from around the state, I'm Zan Holston. A call to help others is going out from Minnesota's Colombian community as the South American country begins recovery and rebuilding after 2 earthquakes in 2 weeks. About 9,400 Minnesotans identify as Colombian, with many family and friends in the South American country who are trying to recover and rebuild. The August 10th quake was the strongest earthquake this century in the country. Hundreds of thousands of people are affected, and a second smaller earthquake hit this Wednesday. Tomorrow, Minnesota's Columbia Live organization is holding a cultural celebration to support Red Cross relief efforts.
3: Life is more easy when you're doing good things and you show up for people, and you can be their hands, their voice, their energy that they don't have right now.
2: The benefit runs Saturday from 4 to 6:30 at The Rock in St. Louis Park. Bells rang, candles glowed, and volunteers got to work across Minneapolis and the state 1 year after the Annunciation Church and school shooting. At Pearl Park, people planted flowers and trees, assembled care kits for young people experiencing homelessness, and collected school supplies. The day honored 10-year-old Harper Moisky, 8-year-old Fletcher Merkel, and 29 others physically injured 1 year ago in the shooting. The theme, Guide Our Feet into the Way of Peace, asked Minnesotans to turn prayer into action and remembrance into kindness in honor of the young lives lost. ICE agent Christian Castro walked free from a Texas jail early yesterday after his 90-day extradition hold expired under Texas law. Texas Rangers arrested Castro in May on a nationwide Minnesota warrant. Prosecutors say he shot a Venezuelan man through a closed door in North Minneapolis in January during Operation Metro Surge, then lied about it. A federal judge denied Minnesota's request to keep him jailed, saying the case is premature until Governor Greg Abbott acts on extradition, but there's no law setting a deadline for the governor. As a new school year begins, some districts are renewing a legal fight to keep ICE agents out of schools and students in them. Fridley and Duluth schools are asking a federal judge to restore longstanding rules that limit immigration enforcement on and around school property. Fridley School Superintendent Brenda Lewis tells the Public News Service the legal fight could encourage other schools to do the same.
4: People know our district and how our community pulled together to protect our children when ICE agents invaded us illegally. And then they're like, well, if that can work with you, it can work anywhere.
2: Court documents say fear of ICE drove down attendance last winter, forcing both districts to expand online learning. Fridley says it moved more than 400 students to remote classes. Minnesota medical device maker Boston Scientific is trying to hunt down the source of a cybersecurity attack that's disrupting parts of its global operations. It employs about 10,000 workers in Minnesota, with facilities in the metro and Walnut Grove in the southwest part of the state, manufacturing heart and vascular devices. The company discovered the cyber breach on Tuesday. She had 3 hearts, 9 arms, and a hold on the hearts of thousands more. Duluth's Great Lakes Aquarium is mourning Fitzgerald, its beloved giant Pacific octopus. Staff humanely euthanized Fitz Wednesday after a veterinarian determined she had reached the end of her healthy life. Fitz, named after the Edmund Fitzgerald, had been at the end of her natural life since laying eggs about a year ago. The Great Minnesota Get-Together is putting Native culture center stage this Sunday, celebrating Indigenous Peoples Day. Mitakoye Oyasing, or All My Relations, brings Native music, dance, food, and art together with presentations and more than 20 exhibitions from across the state. The opening ceremony starts at 9 and runs until 5 at Dan Patch Park. Amper's member station KOJB will be broadcasting the event live. And finally, the state fair may be 2 years older, but Carver County's Stiftungsfest, or Founders Day Festival, says it's the longest continuously running organized festival in Minnesota. About 40 miles west of Minneapolis in Norwood, Young America, the German Heritage Festival is marking its 165th year with 4 days of polka, beer, and brats. So dust off your dirndl, latch into your lederhosen, and dance to the tune of Dietersfelder Volksmusik, in town from Bonn, Germany, and performing each day. The festival runs through Sunday. For North Star Stories, I'm Zan Holston.
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5: Minnesota This Week observed the first anniversary of the Annunciation Church and School shooting in Minneapolis. The solemn occasion coincides with a key awareness day, and leaders in the counseling field say this natural response looks a lot different today. This Sunday is National Grief Awareness Day, and support groups hope people who are struggling with a major loss, or those helping them, can gain insight on ways to cope. Carolyn Kinsel leads the Brighter Days Family Grief Center in Minnesota. She says society has come a long way in no longer sweeping grief under the rug. But in a digital world, it can sometimes be impersonal.
6: Tone and delivery are everything, right? When you think about a text message that says, "Do you need anything from me today?" that can feel different than someone actually calling and saying, "I've been thinking about you so much today."
5: She says it can't always just be asking, "How are you doing?" because that might limit a meaningful conversation with someone grieving. For those who aren't grieving but don't have people around them to turn to, Kinsel recommends they locate a support group of peers who understand what they're going through. Kinsel's nonprofit has lent itself as a listening ear to the broader Annunciation community. Her team also helps grieving families work through logistical needs like handling Social Security paperwork or deactivating social media accounts for a deceased loved one. She says that's a major but overlooked aspect of this human process.
6: If you are so filled with the logistics that keep piling up, it is terribly hard to honor and remember and grieve your person.
5: Kinsel says counselors and other experts want to educate people supporting a griever so they don't feel overwhelmed themselves.
6: That's usually the fear is, what if I say the wrong thing? What if I do the wrong thing? And we're happy to help them with some of that just language so that they're not so fearful.
5: This is Mike Moen for Minnesota News Connection.
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time is 7:23, and you are listening to Daybreak on WTIP North Shore Community Radio. We'll get to a few more headlines from around the state and across the nation. The Minnesota Star Tribune reports CHS is partnering with a Moroccan state-owned mining company to build the first U.S. phosphate fertilizer production facility in decades to reduce American farmers' reliance on imported fertilizer. The new supply chain avoids the Strait of Hormuz, though which some of the world's fertilizer now passes. The war between Iran, the U.S., and Israel has slowed ship traffic there. Minnesota-based Agriculture Co-op's new facility, expected to cost up to $450 million, will reduce the need to import phosphate fertilizer to the U.S. by at least 48%, an executive said. The facility's instruction comes as companies and the federal government are under pressure from farmers to produce more fertilizer. U.S. Secretary of Agriculture Brooke Rollins said earlier this month at Minnesota's Farm Fest that input prices are killing farmers' bottom line. At Wednesday's news conference, she said previously almost all of the U.S. fertilizer supply was domestically produced, but the share of phosphate made in the U.S. has continued to dwindle. The facility's raw materials will come from Morocco, which mining group OCP says holds 68% of the global phosphate reserves. The group has said the U.S. comparatively has 2% of Morocco's supply of the raw material. Higher fertilizer prices have further contributed to the woes of U.S. farmers who have faced years of financial stress amid on-again, off-again trade wars and global inflation. With lackluster crop prices, farmers say they can't keep their profitability up. According to NPR, President Donald Trump said Thursday he is renaming Lake Ontario to be known as Lake America in the United States as he exacerbates his trade war with Canada. The Republican president signed an executive order that updated the lake's name for the U.S. Geographic Naming Service. Trump cannot force Canada to follow his preferred naming convention, however. Trump has been floating the idea of the name change in recent days as the U.S. announced it was imposing 50% tariffs on $20 billion worth of Canadian goods over the weekend after talks between the countries broke down. Trump has been needling America's northern neighbors since he returned to the White House last year, suggesting the ally with whom the U.S. once had warm relations should instead be absorbed as the 51st state. Canada responded to Trump's import taxes this week by imposing retaliatory tariffs on $20 billion worth of American goods, including steel, dairy products, appliances, and farm equipment. Trump, who signed the order as he was sitting at the Resolute desk in the Oval Office, had a large sign behind him propped on a stand with a map of the Great Lakes over Lake Ontario in big red letters. The map read Lake America. On the other side of the president was another map with the words, making the Great Lakes even greater. He told reporters that Canada is the worst to deal with on trade. The office of Canadian Prime Minister Mark Carney did not immediately respond to a request for comment. From the Associated Press, an inflation measure closely watched by the Federal Reserve stayed elevated last month in the latest sign that many Americans are still struggling with higher costs. Stubbornly high prices are shaping up to be a key issue in the midterm elections, now just 10 weeks away. Particularly as the Iran war keeps gas prices high, President Donald Trump is threatening new tariffs on Canada and China, and spending on AI infrastructure has pushed up the cost of computers, gaming consoles, and semiconductors. Inflation remained high in July even as gas prices fell, partly because of the cost of services including healthcare, utilities, and financial services jumped. Yet the government plans to change the way it calculates the cost of services, starting with next month's figures, which could lower measured inflation. The Commerce Department's Wednesday report showed the prices rose 3.7% in July compared with a year earlier, the same as June. Inflation has worsened since the U.S. and Israel attacked Iran in late February when it stood at 2.9%. It's noticeably above the Fed's target of 2%. And the Associated Press reports the Trump administration has begun work on a project to build a stretch of border wall in southern Arizona along part of a Native American tribe's reservation, pushing ahead with one of its signature projects to

0: up, the administration has run into opposition from landowners, environmental groups, and Native American tribes who say construction is violating property rights and desecrating sacred indigenous sites. Drone videos published by the nation's officials show roughly 14 vehicles and an industrial drill at one of the sites. A federal judge permitted the government to move forward with construction earlier this month, but the tribe says the contractors are violating tribal codes and trespassing to access the border wall site. And we will get to some more political headlines next.
1: Welcome to 2026 Talks, where we're following our democracy in historic times.
2: They want to be treated like they're a state. And so we just can't do that anymore. We lose on average over the last 15 years, $60 billion a year carrying Canada.
1: Even as he cites what he calls unfair trade, President Donald Trump insists renaming Lake Ontario to Lake America isn't about the U.S. tariff war with Canada. Despite what the president says, the U.S. trade deficit, including services, is less than $40 billion, and much of that is due to America buying Canada's oil and electricity. Trump's position that Canada wants to be and should be made a U.S. state is unpopular on both sides of the border. According to the Council on Foreign Relations, the trade war will cost consumers $10 billion, hurting Canada more than the U.S. But border states like New York are seeing impacts as cross-border trips decline and Canada's retaliatory duties increase the price of fertilizer and lumber. New York Governor Kathy Hochul says it's already hard getting people to go into agriculture.
3: How are we supposed to encourage young people to go into these careers that are essential for our very existence if they look at what their parents and their neighbors are going through and saying, why? Why would I go into that? It just seems too hard.
1: As the Iran war enters its seventh month with no end in sight, the administration is asking Congress for a record $1.5 trillion 2027 defense budget. It includes a $500 billion increase to replenish ammunition stockpiles and begin work on what the White House calls the Golden Dome, a new space-based missile defense system. Brian Garvey with Massachusetts Peace Action says to pay for it, the administration is requesting a 10% cut in all non-defense spending, meaning deep safety net cuts.
4: That's going to be your taxes, and it's going to be cuts to services that you enjoy and that your families and your neighbors desperately need.
1: After the Supreme Court allowed a Trump executive order limiting mail-in voting to move forward, democracy groups are bracing for the fallout. The order allows a U.S. Postal Service rule demanding states submit lists of eligible voters so the agency can double-check citizenship and residency before sending mail-in ballots. Amy Weidstrom with the League of Women Voters of Pennsylvania says voters can still use absentee ballots, but warns the Postal Service data isn't always accurate and could leave out newly naturalized citizens.
5: Recently naturalized citizens have found to be missing on the USPS list, so they would deem that registration ineligible, even though they are naturalized citizens and should be able to vote.
1: Florida Governor Ron DeSantis wants state lawmakers to regulate automated license plate readers, calling their use out of control. Florida has an estimated 7,000 to 10,000 of the cameras, and Flock, one of the biggest of the camera companies, is facing a nationwide backlash. DeSantis says people are right to be concerned.
6: I think you got to have protections for people, but go after criminals, great, let's all do that, but surveilling just regular Floridians' movements and how that data is used, that's a bird of a different feather.
1: Commerce Secretary Howard Lutnick is defending Trump's restoration of the Kennedy Center and putting his name on it. He says the building's in danger of falling apart. I'm Edwin J. Vieira for Pacifica Network and Public News Service.
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0: Listening to Daybreak on WTIP North Shore Community Radio. Coming up next, Callie Hawkins sat down with developer Howard Hedstrom to talk about a new subdivision, Little Creek Woods. We'll hear their conversation next.
1: Joining me now to talk about a new subdivision development underway called Little Creek Woods, which entails 11 residential lots, is developer Howard Hedstrom. Thank you very much, Howard, for stopping by WTIP.
2: Yeah, good morning, Kelly, and thank you for having me.
1: Of course. Well, Howard, let's start off by having you describe what Little Creek Woods is, its location, kind of what you're envisioning for the development, and then we'll dive into the process that's been going on for the last couple of months, last couple of years here to put this development together.
2: Yeah, well, I actually owned this property jointly with my brother Jack. It's just north of the sawmill up on Gunflint Trail. With access from the Gunflint Trail. It started with a conversation with Terry Backlund a year or more ago. And we were just talking about raw land and the need for lots and all that, and just in conversations, and he thought it would be a good idea to look at developing this. So I started pulling that out, probably started working on it earlier this year. Got, really good team around me. I've got, Charlie Troval from North Shore Land Surveying. Is on board, and he's done all the survey work and the plat work and all that. And then because it's requires, there's all kinds of rules and regulations. The new ordinances are pretty specific. And so I engaged MSA engineers out of their offices in Duluth, but they're, I think, a Wisconsin company. So they've done all the engineering work as far as the road design and a lot of that kind of thing. And also I got, Byers Heron is doing the legal work.
1: Yeah. So kind of a lot of people working behind the scenes.
2: Exactly. Yeah.
1: Can you talk about kind of your inspiration behind it a little bit and what led you to want to develop this particular piece of property? And
2: well, one is the need for housing, and the need for lots. I mean, there's very little. There's been some lots come up for sale, but generally there hasn't been a lot of raw land or lots for sale. And part of it's driven by, just extra income for my retirement. Because of the inflation and all those sorts of things, the nest egg that one hoped to put together kind of dwindles. And this will provide some income over time and, help us live our lifestyle that we want. And me wanting something to do, and it's kind of an interesting project, and it's been kind of fun to work through the whole process.
1: Yeah, it's kind of multiple factors. Yes, going into the inspiration behind this. Essentially, this we're looking at the map of a final plat that's going to create 11 residential lots broken up into 5-acre parcels.
2: Correct, 5-acre, a little bit more.
1: Yeah. And so what's the plan for these lots? Do you intend to build the homes kind of yourself, sell the individual lots, or maybe a combination of the two?
2: No, just land sale. I mean, it's home building is a whole other level of expense and just a lot more work and a lot more things you have to pull together. So it'll be just selling the lots.
1: Okay. And then how about, running in utilities and the water, the septic and electricity? Is that something that you would provide right up to the property line?
2: Yeah, I've met with Arrowhead Electric, and they're going to give me a quote on putting broadband and electricity in. And that'll be just running along the new road that we're developing. And then there'll be pedestals near the lot lines or somewhere where then the individual homeowner can tap into. The subdivision itself is not eligible for the Arrowhead still has a broadband grant for serving people in Cook County. However, once that's in, each landowner that buys a lot will be eligible for that grant. So
1: the Arrowhead, rural transformation.
2: Yes. Yep, yeah. So, they have to pay for they always lay the power and the internet together, but a lot of the costs involved with getting that done will be covered by the grant. So, and then every landowner will have their own septic and well, unless, two landowners get together. I mean, it's.
1: So the homeowner will then be responsible per their lot for a septic and well. Okay.
2: Correct.
1: But you would help out with the electric and broadband. Well,
2: the electric and broadband will be at the property line.
1: Okay. Yeah. All right. And then talk to us a little bit about how this works. Is there going to be an established HOA or homeowners association as well?
2: And that's required in the ordinance. So yes, we have put together an HOA. There's templates for HOAs and pulled that out and tried to craft the HOA to make it as loose as possible, so not to deter people doing what they want to do, but also tight enough so it's not, you can't have a junkyard, you can't have an outdoor music studio. I mean, it just, you don't want to impact the livability of your neighbors, but loose enough so that it's attractive to be there.
1: And looking through, you've recently just gone through the whole process of review and approval from the Cook County Board of Commissioners and then also the Cook County Planning Commission prior to that. And just going through the agenda and looking at all the plats, the preliminary, the final, and some of the ordinances that you're referencing, it was quite the process to put this together. Just reading through it, I would imagine.
2: Very laborious, I'll put it.
1: Yeah. What's been your experience kind of behind the scenes as the developer, and this is kind of your first project on this scale?
2: Yeah, and I've done administrative subdivisions before, which if you divide a property into four or less, you can just do what's called an administrative subdivision. And those are pretty simple and straightforward. This being a full subdivision, it has its own set of ordinances, and they're quite extensive. The road itself, there's a lot of prescriptive details on that. The first thing you do when you come off the Gunflint is cross what's called Little Creek, which is a tributary to the Devil Track, and it's a trout stream. So there's extra scrutiny there. There's bluffs along there that you have to stay away from. They want to deter you from building at bluffs. And there's wetlands. And, of course, we had a whole wetlands review before we did all this. And not necessarily so difficult. I mean, I had a really good team and people that know what they're doing and good to work with. But lots of steps and lots of review and no criticism of the county, but the staff, looking at this. This is the first subdivision that's been done in, I think, 10 years or more, and it's under new ordinances. So, I mean, I was a guinea pig, and we're all learning from what's required, and not necessarily difficult, but just time. It just takes time to go through step by step. And, I had originally hoped to be done sooner, but here we are, and it'll be fine.
1: And so you mentioned a little bit of behind the scenes and kind of putting this together. I'm curious of just your expectations when you first took that initial leap and said, okay, I'm going to do this. And where are you sitting now in your mind of expectations? Did it kind of match?
2: It's fairly close. Yeah. The timing is, it took longer than I expected. Some of the costs, I have been in business all my life, so I mean, I have my eyes open to what things cost, and it's not, nothing was totally surprising, and was able to, some of the costs we were able to minimize, and some things cost a little bit more, but overall it's been about my expectation, but not inexpensive. I mean, this is the permits and all the, there's quite a few permits. I mean, first, permits for the zone change. And then there's a entrance permit from the county. There's the whole subdivision process. There's an application fee. And then when you get ready to do your preliminary plot, there's quite a few fees. And it's a per lot fee plus extra. And it's to cover the cost of the work that the county does, of course. So I mean, it's not, in the scheme of the whole plat, I mean, it wasn't a whole lot, but it's still there's still costs there in the time. And
1: yeah, so quite a commitment to undergo this.
2: It's a very, very big commitment. Yeah.
1: Yeah. And so a couple of the things I'd like to touch on that, as you mentioned, kind of the guinea pig, this is kind of the new outside of city limits, kind of the newer one within the last decade or so. And so one of the new ordinances or components was adding in a component and talking about FireWise. And I'm curious just the process of that and what that entailed, having to look at fire mitigation or fire preparedness incorporated into a preliminary plat.
2: It was new to them too and new to me. And unfortunately, when we were talking about all this, the fires were raging up the Gunflint. So it was very top of mind. And in this area, like a lot of the areas around here near shore, are balsam and spruce, which have been hit very heavily with a spruce budworm. So that was top of mind. And
1: so what steps did you have to take to incorporate any of the
2: just explain that, the the road is a dead end road, but it has what's called a hammerhead turnaround at the end. So it's all fully accessible with trucks and fire trucks, so the access is good. You know, we've just finished clearing the right of way for the road, which is just logging. But then I had my contractor say, well, anything you can reach that's dead, just take that out. So to the extent that we could, you know, take the dead balsam and spruce out, we've done that. So it'll create space for new growth and kind of takes that danger out from that area. I mean, there's still a component in the lots that have dead spruce and balsam. Yeah. But
1: that's part of the process of the recommendations that were required. That's part of, okay. Mm-hmm. And then, you know, we mentioned that now you've received approval from the Cook County Board of Commissioners. This project is essentially greenlit. It's a go. So talk to us about kind of next steps and a timeline then for this project.
2: A lot of this drops onto the surveyor. And Charlie Trovall has been really good to work with. It's been frankly, it's been a fun project for him too. I think he does a lot of boring survey work, and this is kind of exciting to pull off. Yeah. Yes. And he and I work really well together. The next steps is now that we have the approval, he has to go back in and set all the pins to the lots. And it's something you can't do ahead of time because he has to go in and, put the corners in. And if there happens to be a tree there, then he has to do an offset. So this is all stuff that he couldn't do ahead of time. So that's happening in the next week or so. Once all those corners are set, then he puts that all on the final plat, and then that's all gets signed up, and then it goes to the recorder's office. And then the recorder's office then will assign new PID numbers for all the lots. So we're within a couple of weeks of having all that.
1: Okay.
2: So then we'll be, at that point, then there'll be individual lots that are identified and ready for sale. Yeah.
1: And what does the property look like right now? You mentioned that there has been some logging done on the property. Is there a road that you can get in and it is all logged off at this time?
2: You can walk it, yeah. And it's, I took my wife in there a week or so ago, and I said, well, let's just walk down here. Well, the 79-year-old woman is not as good as walking in the forest as she was when she's younger. I'm going to be listing this with Red Pine, Jess Smith, and she and I were up there and walked the area. And I said, well, gee, I had somebody with a lot shorter legs walking in here. But it's tough walking. You know, it's for woods walking, it's not bad, but I mean, it's just not a gentle hike. So, but it's all accessible by foot right now, or maybe even a four wheeler. It's gently sloping land. You know, it's fully wooded, pretty attractive sites actually.
1: And are the lots for each individual lot, are they prepped with gravel then? Are they kind of like built and shovel ready?
2: No, they're not shovel ready. Okay. They're lots. So they're prepared lots.
1: Vacant
2: lots.
1: Still with trees on.
2: Oh, yeah, yeah.
1: Okay.
2: Yeah.
1: So the homeowner then would just be buying the piece of parcel.
2: Correct.
1: And having to do all the clearing
2: exactly.
1: or all the road.
2: Okay, yeah.
1: Gotcha.
2: And even though, and this is probably a criticism and something I'll, you know, talk to or write to the Planning Commission after the fact is, one of the things required of the ordinance is to find two septic sites per lot. And I've, like I said, I've done some subdivision, administrative subs, and you have to do that for that process too. I've never seen, a buyer come in and use the septic sites that were identified. They always find their own septic site. So it's an expense in of time and money that's not utilized. So, I mean, why are we doing that? In 5 acres, you can always find a place to put a septic. So that should come with, you know, the person setting a home site.
1: And you mentioned that you're working with Red Pine and Jess to list these. So when will that component take place? And when would you expect these to kind of hit the market?
2: Soon, within this month, or in September, I would guess. Okay. I mean, she's waiting for the PIDs, of course. And, you know, she's got the same plot map that you're looking at right now and shopping it with her agents. And as soon as we have, we haven't signed our sales agreement yet, but that will happen soon. And as soon as she has all the PIDs, we'll just get that listed and start to go.
1: Yeah. And one final component that you're working on right now as well is the bridge to get into.
2: Correct.
1: And cross that little creek. So when does that take place?
2: That's been a process, yeah. So I think I mentioned we originally looked at culverts. They didn't like the idea of having, and we were looking at two 6-foot bottomless culverts, and they thought, oh, gee, what if a beaver dams that up? And they kind of forced us to go to a 14-foot wide bottomless culvert, and we looked at the cost of that, and then a bridge gets to be more cost effective. And frankly, my wife said, oh, I go vote for a bridge. It'll be really cute in there. So anyway, so we have a DNR crossing permit application. They can't give us a full crossing permit until they see the design of the bridge. Well, getting a bridge designed and certified is a process, and that I may have that this week. But now that we only got 2 weeks left before you can't work in the stream. So time is really tight. So this whole road project might be a next year thing.
1: Okay. So the lots will be listed for sale potentially in September here, as you mentioned. But Then for the homeowners who are purchasing these lots to access the property, probably won't happen until 2027.
2: Yeah, the first lot right off the Gunflint is on the west side of the creek, so that would be available. There is an access through Headstone Lumber Company, which we're accessing now for the logging and stuff like that. So we'll talk to Jeff and the realtor about, you know, if that it's pretty late in the season to start a home. I mean, how do you find a contractor in September or October to start work right away? I mean, it's not going to happen. So, you know, it's really a next year building situation.
1: Well, Howard, I know we've kind of touched on a lot of kind of the details of putting this project together and some of the specifics. Is there anything else that you'd like listeners to know about the project and maybe the process?
2: Well, I think you asked who the developer was, and that's Bonnie Gee. That's my wife and I. Jack was an owner together. I have bought him out. So he lives in South Dakota, and he just felt too remote to be involved with this. So the development is in Bonnie Gee and Howard Hedstrom's name. So we are the developers. So that's kind of where we're heading from there.
1: Okay. All right. Well, thank you, Howard.
2: Thank you.
1: Speaking with, developer Little Creek Woods, the new housing development launching here very shortly. Howard Hedstrom, thank you very much.
2: Thank you.
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0: The time is 7:51, and you're listening to Daybreak on WTIP North Shore Community Radio. We will get to a few more headlines from around the region and to finish with a climate connection before we get out of here. You'll hear those next.
1: For KAXE News, I report for America Corps member Stella Mayerhoff with the Up North Report. Two are in the Itasca County Jail facing charges of arson and insurance fraud, more than a year after a fire investigation in Reamer began. The Cass County Sheriff's Office stated in a news release that warrants for the arrests of 52-year-old Kevin Wagner of Hill City and 63-year-old Heather Perro of Grand Rapids were issued as part of a multi-jurisdictional investigation into the fire at the pub in Reamer. Wagner was the owner of the establishment. Court records indicate Perro worked there and the two were in a romantic relationship. Both are facing felony charges of aiding and abetting arson. Wagner is also facing an attempted insurance fraud charge. The pub burned down in April 2025. Investigators interviewed several employees of the bar who indicated the couple was facing financial difficulties, including challenges paying employees. During a forensic analysis of the fire, investigators determined the fire started in two unconnected areas of the structure, a storage area and the kitchen. Evidence of a heavy petroleum, such as kerosene or diesel fuel, was present in the storage room. Wagner and Perro made their first court appearances Thursday and are presently being held without bond. Republican gubernatorial nominee Lisa Damith has announced her plan to cut $1 billion from the state's general two-year budget. Emma Crabb has more.
2: Damith, who currently serves as the Minnesota House Speaker, announced her affordability plan at the state capitol on Tuesday. The Minnesota Reformer reports it would trim the general budget by about 1.5%. Damith says rooting out fraud in Minnesota social programs is a major focus of the plan. She says higher taxes are a result of flawed programs, with Minnesotan tax dollars being used to, quote, feed fraudsters. Her affordability plan would also allow schools and local governments to opt out of participating in the state's paid leave program, which provides nearly all Minnesota workers with paid family and medical leave. Damith did not rule out cutting full-time state employees to further trim costs. At the announcement, Damith refrained from denouncing tariffs imposed by President Donald Trump. When asked, she said tariffs, quote, definitely have a purpose, but she hopes negotiations on tariffs resolve soon. According to the Reformer, the affordability plans of Damith's DFL opponent, Senator Amy Klobuchar, includes the construction of 100,000 new homes and a state tax credit for health care premiums. Emma Crabb, KAXE News.
1: This year's wild rice season shows promise despite a shaky start. Minnesota DNR Wildlife Lake Specialist Ann Geisen says the harvest season is underway, but rice is ripening later than usual.
3: We did hit a cool spell or a cooler spell in August, and that might have slowed the ripening down a little bit.
1: Geisen says storms last week brought hail that damaged wild rice beds on some lakes. In certain areas, heavy winds blew ripe rice into the water before it could be harvested.
4: We look at that as that's the system telling us, you know, that it needed a break and it's retaining some of the rice for itself.
1: That's Kelly Applegate, Commissioner of Natural Resources for the Mille Lacs Band of Ojibwe. Applegate says there have been reports of low water levels early this harvesting season.
4: Some of the rice that I've seen out there, it looks really good. But the question is there enough water to float the canoes underneath it to harvest it? So I think that's what the biggest challenge will be for harvesters this year.
1: Leanna Goose went ricing on Boy Lake within the Leech Lake Reservation on Tuesday. She experienced that challenge firsthand.
5: The shore area, like, it was kind of mucky, so I really had to use my muscles to get out there. We had to maneuver to stay in the good rice, but when I was a kid, I just remember all the rice being good, and we didn't really have to maneuver. The rice is definitely not as good as it used to be.
1: It's good harvesting practice to give rice beds that aren't doing well extra time to recover. Even with some challenges, Goose says she had a successful harvest.
5: Overall, it was a really good and beautiful day. It's really like healing for the soul to get out there, so I'm always grateful.
1: That's it for the Up North Report. From the KAXE News Desk, I'm Stella Mayerhoff, telling the stories of northern Minnesota through local news.
6: I'm Dr. Anthony Lizerwitz, and this is Climate Connections. Oceans cover more than two-thirds of the planet's surface and hold enough water to fill the Grand Canyon more than 300,000 times. And all that water is slowly becoming more acidic. When people burn fossil fuels like oil and gas, it releases carbon dioxide to the atmosphere. The ocean then absorbs about a third of that carbon dioxide, where it mixes with water to form carbonic acid. Since pre-industrial times, the ocean has grown about 30% more acidic as people have burned fossil fuels. This change would not be noticeable to someone at the beach, but ocean acidification harms some marine life. Coral skeletons and oyster and clam shells are made by combining calcium and carbonate ions into a material called calcium carbonate. But when ocean water gets more acidic, there are fewer carbonate ions floating around. That makes it harder for corals to grow and oysters and clams to form shells. As people continue to add carbon to the atmosphere and acidification gets worse, it could threaten some shellfish populations and the livelihoods of the people who harvest them. So preventing that pollution is vital for protecting marine life and coastal communities. Climate Connections is produced by the Yale Center for Environmental Communication. To learn more about climate change, visit climateconnections.org.
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That's going to wrap things up on Daybreak on WTIP North Shore Community Radio. I'm Josh Henke. I see Steph next door with 2 hours of community radio on North Shore Morning. Thank you so much for listening. 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

Good morning, everyone. Happy Friday. It is good to be with you this Friday, August 28th. If you can believe we are on August 28th today. But we've got a great show for you. We'll start out with, obviously news, weather, babble about the lake a little bit, babble about the moon a little bit. I don't know if you caught that lunar eclipse last night. So stunning. So yeah, we've got a big juicy moon out there. Then of course we'll get to the rest of the show. We've got Earthwise, and then I get to be talking books with Gwen Danfelt this morning. After that, we'll have National Native News, and I'll talk to John Tweest from the Arrowhead Electric Co-op for their monthly update, Travelers in the Night, before the end of the hour. Then at the 9 o'clock hour slot, we'll of course have news and weather and birthdays and all of that. Then we'll get to North Star Stories and Field Notes by Molly Hoffman. Pop quiz today will be a trivia question. Then Minnesota 90, Anishinaabemowin Word of the Day. Get to Minnesota Native News and Bird Note before the end of the show. Of course, we'll wrap up pop quiz. In between, I'll tell you about what's happening at the community, on the community calendar, on the music calendar. Play some music myself, not myself, play music that I've selected. And yeah, it should be a good show. So thanks so much for tuning in this morning. Let's get right down to it. So birthdays, I have Orvis Lunkey as the only birthday that I know about today, but that doesn't mean that's the only birthday out there. It's just Orvis is the only one I know about. So happy birthday, Orvis, and happy birthday to all of you who are celebrating today. Sun rose this morning at 6:14 a.m. and sets tonight at 7:49 p.m. for 13 hours and 35 minutes of total daylight. We have the moon 99.9% illuminated, but we are technically in a waning gibbous now. So very gibbous. Barely waning, but that full moon last night was pretty spectacular, along with that lunar eclipse. The next new moon is on the 10th of September, and the next full moon is on the 26th. The lake this morning, here's what I can tell you about the lake. The sun was so, so bright and buttery, and the lake just, I had this sense that the lake was stretched out, and there was a really smooth patch close to the shore, and then a little bit fuzzier the further out we got to the horizon. And the picture in my head was just like a cat stretched out in a sunbeam and kind of like their underbelly versus their top fur. But just this luxurious, spacious, like deeply enjoying, calm, sleepy, but like so happy and awake. Yeah, just like big cat stretched out in a really buttery sunbeam, just laying out on the floor. That was the lake this morning. Yeah, some really stunning color changes, really light close into the shore, and then deep, deep indigo way out at the horizon. So just a little cat belly that you just want to fluff and snuggle with, even if you're a little allergic to cats. I'd still snuggle the lake. So that's what I have. Cat laying in a sunbeam. That was the lake this morning. I hope you can picture that. But yeah, if you ever bump into me or you have someone else live with, tell them about the last time you saw the lake or what you see out your window. All right. With that, let's get a slightly more official forecast here. Up at the airport, we have 54 degrees and 61 in the Bay of Grand Marais. As we take a peek around the area, we've got 51 in Ely, 61 in Bayfield, Silver Bay, Duluth, and Minneapolis. Tofty, Two Harbors are both 58, 57 over in Houghton. And then Portage and Thunder Bay are both 53, so a little cooler up there. It was 47 when I left the house this morning, so yeah, chilly. In terms of what to expect this weekend, who knows? But I'll tell you what we think we know. Today, in town, mostly sunny, high of 58. Again, we're already reading at 61, so.
but mostly sunny, high near 58. Calm wind becoming south in the afternoon. Tonight, mostly cloudy, low around 48, nice and calm. Tomorrow, a 30% chance of showers, mostly midday. Cloudy and a high near 61 tomorrow. Cloudy tomorrow night, low around 54. Then Sunday and Sunday night, showers, chance of showers come back, just 20% chance of showers on Sunday. And maybe some thunderstorms later on in the day and overnight. About a 50% chance of precipitation on Sunday, Sunday night. And then Monday, we keep our chance of showers and thunderstorms. So, and then Tuesday, it looks like. Tuesday, Wednesday, we get some sunshine again. So that's what we think. There's just a chance of showers over the weekend. I know my garden would be happy with that. We could use the rain. So yeah, but high of 58 today, 61 tomorrow. In terms of up over the hill, the temps are always a little different, of course. High of 70 today, 71 tomorrow, 73 on Sunday. And tonight low of 47, but tomorrow low of 54 and 55. So, you know, it'll be no time at all before we're giving out those frost warnings for overnights, but we're not quite there yet. All right, with that, let's turn to some news.

0: The Associated Press reports that the Trump administration has begun work on a project to build a stretch of border wall in southern Arizona along part of a Native American tribe's reservation, pushing ahead with one of its signature projects, despite protests from the tribe. U.S. Customs and Border Protection says the area is a dangerous smuggling route and that building the wall will close a long-standing security gap. But members of the tribal nation, whose membership spans both sides of the U.S.-Mexico border, have accused the administration of trespassing and say the construction will damage land sacred to the tribe. The wall segment is part of a $46 billion effort by the Trump administration to fill the border with 30-foot steel bollard walls, vehicle barriers, and technology designed to stop undocumented immigration and smuggling. But as building efforts have ramped up, the administration has run into opposition from landowners, environmental groups, and Native American tribes who say construction is violating property rights and desecrating sacred indigenous sites. Drone videos published by nation officials show roughly 14 vehicles and an industrial drill at one of the sites. A federal judge permitted the government to move forward with construction earlier this month, but the tribe says the contractors are violating tribal codes and trespassing to access the site. From the Associated Press, an inflation measure closely watched by the Federal Reserve stayed elevated last month in the latest sign that many Americans are still struggling with higher costs. Stubbornly high prices are shaping up to be a key issue in the midterm elections, now just 10 weeks away, particularly as the Iran war keeps gas prices high. President Donald Trump is threatening new tariffs on Canada and China, and spending on AI infrastructure has pushed up the cost of computers, gaming consoles, and semiconductors. Inflation remained high in July even as gas prices fell, partly because the cost of services, including healthcare, utilities, and financial services, jumped. Yet the government plans to change the way it calculates the cost of some services, starting with next month's figures, which could lower measured inflation. The Commerce Department's Wednesday report showed that prices rose 3.7% in July compared with a year earlier, the same as June. Inflation has worsened since the U.S. and Israel attacked Iran in late February when it stood at 2.9%. It is noticeably above the Fed's target of 2%. According to NPR, President Donald Trump said Thursday that he is renaming Lake Ontario to be known as Lake America in the United States as he exacerbates his trade war with Canada. The Republican president signed an executive order that updated the lake's name for the U.S. Geographic Naming Service. Trump cannot force Canada to follow his preferred naming convention, however. Trump has been floating the idea of the name change in recent days as the U.S. announced it was imposing 50% tariffs on $20 billion worth of Canadian goods over the weekend after talks between the countries broke down. Trump has been needling America's northern neighbor since he returned to the White House last year, suggesting that the ally with whom the U.S. once had warm relations should instead be absorbed as the 51st state. Canada responded to Trump's import taxes this week by imposing retaliatory tariffs on $20 billion worth of American goods, including steel, dairy products, appliances, and farm equipment. Trump, who signed the order as he was sitting at the Resolute desk in the Oval Office, had a large sign behind him propped on a stand with a map of the Great Lakes. Over Lake Ontario, in big red letters, the map read Lake America. On the other side of the president was another map with the words, in all caps, making the Great Lakes even greater. He told reporters that Canada is, quote, the worst to deal with on trade. The office of Canadian Prime Minister Mark Carney did not immediately respond to a request for comment. And according to the Minnesota Star Tribune, Fitzgerald, the Great Lakes Aquarium's beloved giant Pacific octopus, has died. The Duluth Aquarium made the announcement on Wednesday, roughly 10 months after Fitzgerald laid her many thousands of eggs and went into her end-of-life stage known as senescence. Whether in captivity or the wild, the giant Pacific octopus is a solitary creature with a short lifespan of 3 to 5 years. They live until they lay eggs, fertilized or not, then settle quietly into their final months. Fitzgerald laid her eggs at roughly age 2, a bit early for her species. While most octopuses have 8 arms, Fitzgerald had one on the right side of her body that was split or bifurcated. It's unclear whether she was born that way or whether it was due to injury. Fitzgerald, who grew to 8 feet long and 40 pounds, was named for the SS Edmund Fitzgerald, the freighter that left Superior, Wisconsin in November 1975, bound for Detroit, and sank in the stormy waters of Lake Superior, north of Michigan's Upper Peninsula. AP News on WTIP is made possible by our listener members and business underwriters. 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
1: Heat pumps are taking over. I'm Randy Simon, and this is Earthwise, a look at our changing environment. A heat pump is a type of HVAC appliance that handles both heating and cooling. It doesn't burn fuel to generate heat. Instead, it uses electricity to move heat around. In the winter, it extracts warmth from outside air, the ground or water, and transfers it indoors. In the summer, it reverses the process to provide cooling. Heat pumps are far more efficient than conventional heaters and air conditioners. Over the past 15 years, heat pump sales have doubled. In the first quarter of this year, heat pumps outpaced shipments of fossil fuel furnaces by 32%. They only just missed beating out shipments of air conditioner units. A big part of the trend relates to new construction. In 2024, 46% of new housing included a heat pump, while 47% went with forced air furnaces. The trend is toward more and more heat pumps. They're better, more comfortable, and more efficient than furnaces and provide cooling as well as heating. 3/4 of new apartments in the U.S. are heated electrically. As a result, many have electric stoves as well, avoiding the need for gas pipes. While many new buildings opt for resistance heating, like baseboard heaters, heat pumps are at least twice as efficient, saving lots of money by using them. There are multiple types of heat pumps, such as air-to-air, air-to-water, ground source, and water source, each with different advantages in installation cost and operating costs. There are now also networked geothermal heat pumps where utilities pump liquids into homes to provide heating and cooling. Heat pump technology is growing in popularity and appears to be at a tipping point for heating and cooling. Earthwise is a production of WAMC. 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
0: Talking Books is a monthly feature on WTIP's North Shore Morning. Gwen Danfelt is the manager of Drury Lane Books, and she is here with a special guest to tell us what she's reading and what's new in the literary world. I don't know, I'm tripping over that. Good morning.
2: Good morning. It's got a lot of syllables. Literary.
0: What's new in the literary world?
2: A lot of folks have heard of the author Colson Whitehead.
0: Yes.
2: He won the Pulitzer twice. No big deal. He's an American author based in New York City. So he's most famous for like the Underground Railroad and these really well-written, intense books, which are great. They've won awards.
0: But love the Nickel Boys. That's my Nickel favorite Boys. Of his.
2: Okay. Yes. So my favorites are his other series called the Harlem Trilogy, and I just finished the third one. So he's a great writer and he writes intense stories, but then he also like clearly just wanted to kick back and have some fun. So he wrote these three books that take place in Harlem. The first one's called Harlem Shuffle, set in the 50s. Second one is, it's not in front of me. And then the third one I just finished is called Cool Machine. So it follows a family man. He's a furniture salesman, a black man in Harlem, working his way up. His father was a crook. He isn't planning on being a crook, but it would be so easy because he knows all these crooks.
0: Right.
2: And so especially the first book, he's really grappling with like, is he going to do the shuffle? Is he going to just try to really make it as a furniture salesman and come home to his wife and kids and be an upstanding businessman, or is he going to get pulled into these really exciting capers? Both happen.
0: Great.
2: And so between the three books, you meet a really colorful cast of characters. The writing is amazing. You feel like you're in the gritty streets of Harlem through the 50s, 60s, 70s. The last book happens in the 80s, so you get the world changing around New York. And you just really feel like you're there. And the capers, the heists, in this, so I just finished Cool Machine, which was the third one, and they're in the subway tunnels among the homeless, who are really colorful characters. They are in the art scene of the 80s, and there's like this big interest in Afro art. And a lot of it's appropriate. Anyway, it's fascinating. But by the third book, it's good to read them in order. So you want to start with Harlem Shuffle. And you meet all of these characters and you come back to them. And there's a really great character arc of the main character and his wife and kids and some of his associates. And so it's just a perfect blend of like, it's a crime novel. It's a caper. It's a page turner. You're like trying to figure out how they're going to get out of this. And it's also just a character study because he's a really good writer who could do anything, I think. So, yeah, the third one is called Cool Machine. Colson Whitehead's Harlem Trilogy is how people often refer to it.
0: All right.
2: Crook Manifesto is the second one.
0: Crook Manifesto. Great.
2: Yep.
0: Mm-hmm. All right. Our next recommendation comes from, would you like to introduce our special guest here?
2: Well, she can introduce herself.
0: Great.
3: So I'm Grace, and I'm 11 years old, and I'm going into sixth grade. And I'm going to talk about Tale of Magic by Chris Colfer. He also wrote The Land of Stories. So this is about a girl named Bristol, and it's in, like, this world where magic has been banned for a really long time. So it's not our world. There's still magic, but it's banned. And she discovers that she can do magic, and magic in the sense that there's fairies, which, like, are said to, like, they're all said to do bad things, but fairies better things, and then witches to do worse things. And it's a series, and there's Tale of Magic, Tale of Witchcraft, and then Tale of Sorcery.
2: And they're kind of a prequel
3: to The Land of Stories, also by Chris Colfer. So it's like building that world that you see in Land of Stories.
2: And what did you like about them?
3: I just think, like, it's really exciting, and it switches back between, like, different people. It's in third person, but, like, especially in the second one, like, you know some of it and some of it, and then the reader can, like, put it all together and then know all of it.
2: That's always very satisfying.
3: Mm-hmm.
2: Well, the Land of Stories has six books, and that's in like a fairy tale land where the fairy tales are kind of turned upside down. And so then this is, a prequel setting up that fairy tale world, with all of the magic and changing alliances.
0: And they look like pretty like juicy books. Like this isn't just like, you know, this is a good chunk of a book.
3: Mm-hmm. Yeah. And The Land of Stories are also pretty long.
0: Yeah. Keep you busy. Keep a good, avid reader full.
2: So
0: thanks, Grace.
2: Mm-hmm. Grace and I like to sometimes read the same book. I really like to read this. We would call this middle grade, as she's going into sixth grade. So that's a whole section of, you know, you've learned to read. You're getting into bigger chapter books. And it's a great area to read from because they're really great stories about friendships, everything in the world that you come into contact with, obviously a lot of great fantasy stories like The Tale of Magic that Grace was suggesting. But one that we read together is in the real world. It's called Out of My Mind by Sharon M. Draper. And it's been around for quite a few years, has won a bunch of awards. Out of My Mind is from the point of view of a 11-year-old girl who has severe cerebral palsy. So she can't talk or walk. She's in a wheelchair. But she can, because we're in her, because she's narrating, we know she's as smart as Grace is.
3: Mm-hmm. She's probably smarter than I am.
2: But unfortunately, the world doesn't know because she can't speak. Mm. And so she's frustrated, of course, she's trapped. Mm. But she has a very loving family, and she has a neighbor and someone at school that slowly they start to help her get some tools to be able to communicate more. And as the world starts to realize how smart she is, she's got a photographic memory, and she then gets to have some exciting things happen at school. She tries out for the WizKid, like trivia kind of, I can't remember what the one's called here,
3: but like, I think it's called like Quiz Bowl or something.
2: Yeah. The Knowledge Bowl. Like they have, so it's very similar where kids are competing with trivia. And of course, all of her classmates think she can't do it because she, from the outside, doesn't look capable. Smart. Yes. But, and so you're in her head the whole time and you're rooting for Melody. And it's so exciting when she does get to communicate some. What did you like about it, Grace?
3: I really liked that it was from her point of view and like, yeah.
2: Yeah.
3: It was just like, you were like, you wanted to find out what's next, and Sharon M. Draper's a really good writer.
2: She is a good writer, and there's a lot of exciting things that happen, especially near the end. And I think there's a few more books from Melody's point of view. There's also a movie, Out of My Mind, that we're going to watch now that we've both read the book.
0: Yeah, that's so cool. And you have one more on the table in front of you.
2: Yeah, I want to mention our events, but if we have a few minutes to talk about one more book.
0: Yeah. Let's do one more, and then we'll get to, I'm sure you have a long list of events.
2: Yeah, we do. September's a big month. Okay, so I also recently finished a book translated from French. The author is Hervé Letellier, or Hervé Letellier.
0: Yeah.
2: That's how you would pronounce all the syllables in English. I think if we lived in France, we'd all know his name. I think he's a quite well-known French author. So this was translated. It's called The Anomaly. And this is for the people that like Murakami and something with a little bit of science fiction and a little bit of unknown and punchy. It's a thriller.
0: Mm.
2: So in the first few chapters, we meet all of these different people from France, from the United States, different walks of life, a nice little character study. And you realize that they were all on the same transatlantic flight from Paris to New York. And something happened on that flight, which I'm not going to tell you because I would give it away. But about halfway through the book, you find out what happened, and it's mind-boggling. And then the reader and everyone else is trying to figure out, like trying to deal with it, the fallout. Mm. And so you get all these different people's points of view of how this otherworldly thing that happened on the plane changes their lives. And they don't crash, they don't die, so don't worry. I didn't want to read it at first. My coworker and some family members read it and they were like, this is so good, and it's such a page turner, and it's so like so smart and clever. And I was like, well, I don't want to read a plane story where people crash and die. I'll never get on a plane again. But that's not what happens. So that's no spoiler there, but that's not what happens.
0: All right.
2: But it's called The Anomaly. It's a great very entertaining, but also very clever. And if you like those sort of science fiction in the real world books, I would definitely recommend The Anomaly.
0: The Anomaly. All right. Well, like next to Grace's book there, I'm like imagining like a bunch of fairies descended on the plane and then they turn the...
2: You'll have to read
0: just
2: it.
0: Just kind of and... splicing them together. Yeah. A little collage. Grace, you can make a book collage of... Anyways, all right. What's happening?
2: Yeah.
0: Give us the rundown on the events here.
2: I'm sure we all noticed the bright moon last night. So we have our full moon reading tonight from 6 to 8 p.m. That's outside Drury Lane Books. And you can stop by any time between 6 and 8 p.m. We do have a featured poet from Duluth this month, Ryan Vine. And so he'll read some of his poems, and then I'm sure there'll be some time for open mic too, and I think we can have a bonfire again.
0: Okay.
2: And then next weekend, Labor Day weekend, September 5th on Saturday, William Kent Krueger is coming to Drury Lane Books. We're going to hope for good weather because he's pretty popular. Lots of folks will come. And he's the author of the Cork O'Connor mystery series that's set in northern Minnesota, and they're very fun. And he's a great speaker. William Kent Krueger does a lot of speaking. And so bring a chair if you've got one handy. And come on out on Saturday the 5th. That's at 6 p.m. at the bookstore. We try to always do our events at 6. And then the following weekend, we're actually partnering with the library, which we like to do events at the library when there's folks that want like some images, like a projector, because they've got a great setup there. So Ryan Rogers is a outdoor writer. His new one is called Where the Green Light Shines. This is going to be on September 12th. It's a canoeing adventure story, basically following a great canoeist, Bob O'Hara. It's sort of a biography of him and he just the adventures that he had in the Boundary Waters and also up into the Arctic. Crazy adventure stories. A couple folks that have read this book already have told me it's really intense, Gwen. So this will be some armchair travel with Ryan Rogers reading about canoeing. That's on September 12th at the library at 6 p.m. And we actually have one the following weekend. Jen Bowen, she is a professor in Minnesota, and she actually founded the Minnesota Prison Writing Workshop.

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4: And you're listening to WTIP. I'm Steph Voss, your host this morning. I don't know if I mentioned that earlier in the show. Quick peek at the weather here. Still 55 over the hill, 61 in town. Looking at sunny today, and then just a 30% chance of showers tomorrow daytime, and sort of a 20% chance Sunday afternoon, becoming 50% chance of showers Sunday evening, and then Monday chance of showers and thunderstorms too. So possibly getting a little precipitation Sunday, Monday, just a chance tomorrow afternoon, but otherwise a lot of sunshine today, headed up to a high of 70 over the hill up inland. So a little warmer in there, but that's what we've got going on. All right, well, I am going to play a little music here. This is The Wild Hunt by The Tallest Man on Earth. And by the time we get back, I'll be talking to John Tweest of Arrowhead Electric Cooperative.

0: That was The Wild Hunt by The Tallest Man on Earth. 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Welcome, John.
1: Good morning, Stephanie. How are things?
0: Oh, pretty good. Sunny morning, big bright moon last night. Can't complain.
1: Yes, this has been a gorgeous summer. No question about that.
0: Yeah. So what is happening in the Arrowhead Electric world?
1: Lots. Always lots. it's just what we do. Well, to start off, one of the biggest things that we do for the distribution system and honestly the community is clear our power lines. And this is something that goes on pretty much year-round with our own in-house crew. And then we've been bringing in a contractor over the last couple of years to help us catch up so that we're on a good rotation of getting through all of these right-of-way corridors and getting the danger trees out of there and clearing those right-of-ways so that we have a lot better access to our power lines, and then it's a lot safer out there as well for both the public and our own people. And this year, the contractor that we have coming in is Freest Tree Experts. They're out of South Dakota, and interestingly enough, the owner of this company is the nephew of one of our linemen that used to work here, which was Dave Freest. And so it's really fun to work with these guys because they do have ties to the community related to, you know, their uncle and have been up here many, many times. And so they'll be here for the third year working and clearing the power lines. And those power lines are going to be cleared from what we call Clearwater Junction, which is where the tower is, just before Mid Trail. And they'll be going all the way to the end of Sag Lake Trail. So all of the overhead power lines and some of the underground will be cleared from Mid-Trail all the way to the end. And they're going to start in the Gunflint area and then work north and work a little way south. And they will have about 25 people here with about 12 ground crew members using chainsaws and brush saws for clearing all of the difficult areas, and then another 12 guys that are operating machinery, such as bucket trucks. There's what's called a giraffe, which is literally a huge table saw on the end of an 80-foot stick.
0: Whoa.
1: I know it's kind of hard to picture, but that's what it is. It's a really big rotating blade that they can limb and trim the sides of those trees. So what we get is kind of looks like a hallway through those right-of-way corridors. Mm-hmm. So ground to sky, it's a nice straight line. It's nice and clear, and we don't have anything coming into the right-of-way that could cause issues for us. And then they'll have, I think, five or six skid steers on tracks with rotating heads that mulch up all of the brush and, you know, small trees and stuff like that, as well as some bucket trucks and trippers. So it's going to be a lot of people coming in for that. So we had about that many here last year when we were in the Devil's Track area and then also clearing up to Mid-Trail. And so we're looking forward to that. They are due to start hauling in the equipment after Labor Day weekend and officially starting on September 14th. So they'll be here for about 2 months is what's anticipated right now, unless Mother Nature decides something else is going to happen and we get a lot of snow. But right now we'll definitely be going through at least the end of October and possibly into a little bit of November, depending on how quickly they get about 45 miles of right-of-way cleared. So it's a big process. It is. But they do great work. They're very friendly. And the people in charge are second to none. They do a great, great job for us. So we're looking forward to that and looking forward to getting them in and getting that area of the trail cleared and getting everything set up for that. So that's kind of what's happening in the right-of-way department and with the clearing of the power lines.
0: That sounds major. I've never heard of a giraffe like that before. I'm like, do you just like take school buses full of like children out to watch like, they're chopping up the trees? I don't know. Like,
1: yeah,
0: I'm like, I have some nephews that would have a really good time watching this project if you like put bleachers up, you know?
1: Yeah, boy, it's, yeah. Just unfortunately where we're going, there, you can't really see much of it.
0: Little dash cam. Anyways.
1: Yeah, a little dash cam.
0: Thanks
1: yeah.
0: for clearing those 45 miles of power lines. Wow.
1: Yeah.
0: It's a lot of work.
1: Oh, thank you.
0: So, all right.
1: Yeah.
0: What else is happening?
1: Well, every year we have a calendar photo contest, and some people have participated in this for years. and have sent in, you know, some phenomenal pictures that we get for the calendar that we send out every year. And so we're inviting all the members. You know, everybody has a phone, or everybody has a camera now. It's attached to their phone, but most, you know, it's just what it is. But we need those submissions by the end of September for the photo contest. So we usually get a lot of pictures, but it's just always good to see all of the different things that our members find out in the territory and take pictures of. It's absolutely incredible. So the photo must be taken by a member. The photo entries, of course, nowadays have to be digital and sized appropriately. So they're 12 by 9 because that's the way the calendar is shaped. So horizontal or landscape is the only type that can be accepted. And we would like you, you know, include your name, your phone number, your email address, your member number or account number when you send in those pictures. Hmm. So that obviously we've got that information, you know, within our systems and we can get that out there and have all the notification that we need. And memberships, so per household, we'll just say, are allowed 2 photos that can be sent in. So everybody's got a lot of pictures. I know I get some gorgeous ones over Lake Superior on my way into the co-op every day. You know, I see some incredible sunrises. But it's just so much fun to see what people get pictures of out there. So we're looking forward to that. But, yes, that'll be September 30th is the due date. And so just keep that in mind for the 2027 calendar.
0: Okay, September 30th.
1: Yep.
0: All right, and I think you had one other thing you wanted to share with us, or two. We got time.
1: Or do. Well, yeah, we'll start with this one. We'll see how much time we have left. But anyway, every year for the last, well, since 2019, and we only missed one due to COVID, and that is our member appreciation events. Hmm. And so the staff, we take the opportunity to get out into the community and provide lunch for our members. And it's something that our staff looks forward to, I mean, really looks forward to every single year, because we get to get out there and see the people that, you know, that we serve, that are members of the community. And, you know, we want to foster those relationships so that when our members call in, they have a face to a name. They know who you're talking to. We're all part of the community, and we just, you know, we want to make sure that we are serving our members as best we can. And having these appreciation events out in the community is something that is just absolutely near and dear to our hearts. It's all part of being a co-op. And so we've set those dates for October, because October is, it's co-op month in the nation. And so we feel it's a good time. So on Wednesday, October 7th, we will be at the Shop Community Center on the Gunflint Trail, which is where the Maple Hill Fire Department Mid-Trail is located. Everybody up the trail knows that. Mm-hmm. And we're doing that a little, you know, early, we'll say early in October, hopefully to take care of, you know, really nice weather up there. Mm. We'll be providing lunch. The lunch will be served from 11:30 to 1 p.m. And, of course, we'll be there, obviously, a little bit early. So if you want to come in and visit, and we'll have giveaways and stuff that we'll have at tables and, you know, different things for the members while we're there. So really looking forward to that on Wednesday, October 7th. That's at the Shop Community Center, Scott Community Center on the Gunflint Trail. And that's for that week. Then Wednesday, October 22nd, we're going to be up at the Grand Portage Community Center. And, you know, these are the same places we've been for pretty much every year now. But same thing, Wednesday, October 21st, we'll be up in Grand Portage at the Community Center serving lunch, and looking forward to that as well. Same time, 11:30 to 1, and looking forward to that. I mean, getting up there and meeting all our members up there again and having faces and names and having good conversations. And then the last one is Wednesday, October 28th, right down here at the Arrowhead Cooperative Office in Lutzen. Same time, 11:30 to 1, same scenario. And at that end of the month, we'll have a giveaway, and so everybody's going to be able to enter into that. You can stop buying at an entry, and we can go from there. So we're looking forward to that very, very much. It's something, like I said, the staff looks forward to every year. It gives them a chance to get out of the office and out into the community, and it gets our operations folks a chance to just get in and talk to the talk to the members and see what all is happening in our area. So we're really looking forward to that. And all of this stuff is in our newsletter as well, that's coming out here shortly.
0: Okay, I was going to say, if people want to hear those dates again, I know it's October. They're like, will it ever be October? But also starting to feel a little autumnal out there, a little crisp in the mornings. So I can't believe we're back at, you know, we're talking about the membership appreciation lunches already. But if people wanted those dates again, where do they find those?
1: Yep. Yes, they will be on our website. They will be coming through on Facebook notifications, and it is also coming out in our newsletter. So all of that stuff is available through our website as far as the newsletter is concerned, and then we'll do pushes on Facebook. And if you have any questions, always feel free to call the office and ask.
0: Right on. We're talking with John Tweest, CEO and General Manager with Arrowhead Electric Cooperative. Is there anything else you want to add before I let you go?
1: That's about it for this month. We'll see what happens for next month. But, no, it's always great. I love talking to you guys on the phone and sending and sharing all this information through the community and through WTIP.
0: Well, we really appreciate your invisible but very present support of our community. So sometimes invisible but very present support. Yeah. So really great for you. Thanks so much, John.
1: Thank you, Stephanie.
2: As the Earth orbits the sun at 18.5 miles per second, it sweeps up about 100 tons of micrometeorites and space dust every day, of which some 14 tons eventually makes it to the ground. These cosmic spherules, with diameters a bit larger than the diameter of a human hair, are likely to come from dust shed by comets and collisions between asteroids. You can even find some of these particles of space dust by using a magnet on material in the rain gutters attached to your roof. It has been hypothesized that the bulk of micrometeorites we observe come from collisions between objects in the asteroid belt between Mars and Jupiter. They contain a wealth of information. Amazingly, these small particles are the major source of extraterrestrial organic material delivered to the Earth's surface today. In a recent paper published in Science Advances, Dr. Matthias van Ginneken from the University of Kent and his team of 9 co-authors explore the origins of this interesting stuff. Connecting dust entering the Earth's atmosphere to a parent object in the asteroid belt is made more difficult because they are heated to high temperatures upon entering our atmosphere. Even so, these scientists find that a group 4 of cosmic spherules, forming about 10% of the micrometeorites, have an oxygen-16 isotope composition, which is different from known near-Earth asteroids and objects found in meteorite collections. This leads them to predict the existence of unknown near-Earth asteroids with a similar chemical composition to group 4. Now it is up to asteroid hunters to find some objects with high concentrations of iron sulfides having orbits which differ significantly from main belt asteroids. For Travelers in the Night, this is Dr. Al Grauer. Stay tuned.
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0: All right, let's get another tune in here, and then we'll take a look at the community calendar before we close out the hour. But this is The Beatles. Here, there, and everywhere.

0: That was Here, There, and Everywhere by The Beatles. Let's take a look now at our community calendar. It is 8:56, almost 8:57. Let's take a peek here. Drury Lane Books hosts a full moon poetry event tonight from 6 to 8 p.m. This month, it is with Duluth poet Ryan Vine. Ryan will share from his newest collection, The Cave. Reading will begin at 6 p.m. with time for questions, conversation, and a book signing after. The campfire will be open for the standard open mic style reading with any remaining time. More information at drurylanebooks.com. The Cook County Historical Society leads harbor history walking tours Fridays from 7 to 8:30 p.m., weather permitting. Interested participants can meet outside the History Museum and should be able to walk approximately 1 mile on uneven surfaces. More information at cookcountyhistory.org. Tomorrow, all levels yoga class on the rooftop at Voyager Brewing Company every Saturday at 9:30 a.m. Registration and more information is available online. Also tomorrow, Cook County Market is held on Saturdays from 10 a.m. to 2 p.m. at the Hub parking lot. The market features local arts, artists, and artisans. More information by searching Cook County Market on Facebook. And the last thing I have on the calendar for Saturday, a couple things on Sunday that we'll get to later in the show, but Muffin Man Kevin reads his favorite picture books on the beachside by Drury Lane Books on Saturdays at 11 a.m. The community calendar's thinning out a little bit, I'll tell ya. We are getting into late August here, pushing September, you might say. There is still plenty of live music happening around town. Again, I'm going to rattle all these off, and just like the events before, hop over to our website, WTIP.org, and you can get all the details for these events, plus the latest news, all that kind of stuff on our website, WTIP.org. But let me run through tonight's music real quick. Ready? Here we go. Brianne Morrison and Roxanne Berglund at East Bay. Barbara Jean and Mike Lewis at The Winery. Timmy House at Mogul's Grill and Tap Room. Brianne Morrison or Jim Miller at Charlie's Alpine Bistro in the evening. Frequency Rising at Raven's Nest and South Paws at Up Yonder. Again, all of that is available on our website, WTIP.org. We've got the music calendar. We've got the community events. You know where to find it. All right.
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Well, good morning. Happy Friday. It is August 28th, 9:01 a.m. And I'm Steph Voss. Good to be with you this Friday morning. Sunny Friday morning. Bright, bright blue sky. Lots of sun. Folks driving by. Yeah, beautiful day out there. But thanks for tuning in. We've got a great second hour here. We will obviously talk about the sun and the moon and the lake and the weather and some headlines. Then we'll have North Star stories followed by Field Notes with Molly Hoffman. Pop quiz at 9:30, a little trivia question. After that, of course, we'll have Minnesota 90 and Anishinaabe Moan word of the day. We'll get to Minnesota native news after that. Wrap up pop quiz. Get to Bird Note before we're done. And you might be able to sneak in Science in the Sea. We'll see where there's room for it. I believe in us. We'll get there. Plus, of course, I'll tell you about fun events happening around town, live music, play some songs for you. A few more I'm excited about this morning. So, should be a good second hour. Thanks so much for tuning in, spending your Friday morning with us. All right. Sun, Rose, birthdays. Orvis Lunky. Happy birthday, Orvis. And anyone else celebrating a birthday out there that we don't have, it's still your birthday. Happy birthday. So happy birthday to Orvis Lunky and anyone else celebrating. Sunrise this morning was at 6:14. Sunset last night at 7:49 for 13 hours and 35 minutes of total daylight. That moon, 99.9% illuminated. Full moon was last night. And hopefully you got out to see that partial lunar eclipse, you know, up to 96% covered. So pretty close to full lunar eclipse. But yeah, that big chomp out of the moon, the deep, deep red, really beautiful. So hopefully you got to see that moon last night. Otherwise, you know, still a lot of moonlight tonight, 99%. So plenty of moon to catch out there. The lake this morning, as I was driving in, you know, I've started asking the lake what to tell you all about the lake. And the image I got this morning, there was like this really soft, still part super close to the shore. Then a little bit fuzzier after that and then kind of fluffier even further out towards the horizon. And the sun was so buttery, so clear. Not a cloud in the sky, just like sun beaming down onto the lake, just spread across the whole lake. And I just felt like the lake was just stretching out. And the image that came to mind was like a cat laying in a sunbeam, like that really soft underbelly kind of turning into the whole body fluff that you just want to snuggle. But this luxuriating, stretched, happy, relaxed cat in a sunbeam. That was the lake this morning. Big buttery sunbeam lake, just totally unfurled and soft and at ease. And so many different colors, really clear blue close to the shore going to a deep, deep indigo. Just this really incredible sort of transition gradient all the way out to the horizon. And just wanted to snuggle up next to that lake, just all sprawled out cat in a sunbeam. So that's what the lake was up to this morning. Who knows what the lake is like now, but that's what I saw this morning driving in. Really, really beautiful. Going to slightly more objective, only slightly more objective weather descriptions here. We've got 61 up over the hill at the airport, 64 in the Bay of Grand Marais. As you look at temps around the area, Minneapolis is at 67. We've got 64 in Duluth, 62 in Two Harbors, 65 in Silver Bay, 62 in Tofte, 60 in Grand Portage, 58 in Thunder Bay. Across the way, we've got Houghton and Bayfield at 62 and 63. And inland a little bit, Ely is at 58. So Ely and Thunder Bay, our coldest spots, 58-ish, Minneapolis, 67. So a pretty close little spread there, and we are just right in the middle.
in terms of what we are expecting for weather for the next couple days, you know, you just never know. But here's what we think. High of 60, they say today, even though we're already at 64, but mostly sunny. Going to be cooling off, they say, this afternoon. Temperature might be down to the 50s by this afternoon. Cloudy tonight, low around 48 here in town. Saturday, 30% chance of showers, mostly midday and high near 61. Tomorrow night, cloudy, low around 54. Sunday, 20% chance of showers, becoming 50% chance later in the day and overnight. High of 62 on Sunday and low of 55. And then Monday, high of 67, but a chance of thunderstorms and showers throughout the day and into the evening. And then it looks like Tuesday is our next mostly sunny day, but we could have a lot of sunshine, just sort of a 20, 30, 50% chance of showers Saturday, Sunday. And they're not giving us percentages for Monday, but same general shape for up over the hill, but of course a little bit warmer. So expecting high of 70 today, up over the hill, 71 tomorrow, 73 on Sunday, 75 on Monday, and low of 47 tonight and low of 54 or 55 for the next couple nights. So we aren't at that frost risk yet, but I'm sure it will just be a blink of an eye before I'm saying, cover those plants, harvest what you can. So that's our weather. That's our area. Let's turn now to some news.

0: The Minnesota Star Tribune reports CHS is partnering with a Moroccan state-owned mining company to build the first U.S. phosphate fertilizer production facility in decades to reduce American farmers' reliance on imported fertilizer. This new supply chain avoids the Strait of Hormuz, through which some of the world's fertilizer now passes. The war between Iran, the U.S., and Israel has slowed ship traffic there. The Minnesota-based Agriculture's Co-op's new facility, expected to cost up to $450 million, will reduce the need to import phosphate fertilizer to the U.S. by at least 48%, an executive said. The facility's construction comes as companies and the federal government are under pressure from farmers to produce more fertilizer. U.S. Secretary of Agriculture Brooke Rollins said earlier this month at Minnesota's Farm Fest that, quote, input prices are killing farmers' bottom line. At the Wednesday news conference, she said previously almost all of the U.S. fertilizer supply was domestically produced, but the share of phosphate made in the U.S. has continued to dwindle. The new facility's raw materials will come from Morocco, which mining group OCP says holds 68% of global phosphate reserves. The group has said the U.S. comparatively has 2% of Morocco's supply of the raw material. High fertilizer prices have further contributed to the woes of U.S. farmers who have faced years of financial stress amid on-again, off-again trade wars and global inflation. The Minnesota Star Tribune reports that for 2 years, the company proposing a massive copper-nickel pit mine near Babbitt has been working on major changes to reduce the mine's environmental impact and save key state and federal permits. But the actual details of the revamp, published by the Army Corps of Engineers this month, show that constructing the proposed North Met mine would now drain or fill 1,145 acres of wetlands. That's 244 acres more than North Met would have destroyed under a previous wetland permit, which was revoked in 2023. The Corps spiked that permit after determining the work would release too much mercury and break environmental rules in the downstream waters of the Fond du Lac Band of Lake Superior Chippewa. Revoking such a consequential permit on the basis of a tribe's water standards was a then unprecedented move by the Corps. But it's unclear how the Corps will assess the new proposal, given that the Trump administration is working on a rule to limit how many acres of wetlands receive federal protection, and that tribal input has been curtailed on some water permits. A spokesman for the Fond du Lac Band declined to comment. New Range Copper Nickel, the mine proposer, claims in documents submitted to the Corps that the actual wetlands affected by the new plan would only cover 950 acres. That's still an increase of 44 acres from 2 years ago. The North Met mine, originally proposed by the company PolyMet, would extract copper, nickel, and platinum group metals near Babbitt and ship the ore by a covered conveyor to Hoyt Lakes. There, the ore would be processed at the former LTV steel site. The project is now owned by New Range, a partnership between the Swiss giant Glencore and the Canadian miner Teck Resources. And the Duluth News Tribune reports that those working on the restoration of an endangered migratory shorebird recently got some welcome news years in the making. A piping plover monitor observed breeding behavior on Wisconsin Point in late May. It's the first time the plovers have nested in the St. Louis estuary, formerly a breeding area, in 49 years. The pair nested on an isolated stretch of sand and cobble that was built as part of a habitat recovery project completed in 2019. Multiple federal agencies, the Wisconsin Department of Natural Resources and St. Louis River Alliance, collaborated on the $4.5 million project to create and maintain the site. It's a St. Louis River Area of Concern initiative, with federal funding given to sites designated in 1987 as needing additional special attention to restore. The protected DNR property is closed to the public from April 1st to August 24th to ensure that nests are not disturbed during the active breeding season. The news of the first breeding pair was released to the public this week as the area was reopened. The female plover came from the Ashland area, according to DNR official Matt Steger. The male was captive reared after his egg was found abandoned by the U.S. Fish and Wildlife Service. The pair made two nesting attempts along the Wisconsin Point shore. But the nests had signs of predatory action and no chicks were born. The pair was spotted again after moving on to the Bad River area. Wisconsin Point joins the Apostle Islands and two sites in Lower Green Bay as the only four sites with nesting piping plovers in Wisconsin. This year, they are collectively hosting 12 known breeding pairs that fledged 14 young in the wild and four in captivity, according to a DNR news release. AP News on WTIP is made possible by our listener members and business underwriters.
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2: With headlines from around the state, I'm Zan Holston. A call to help others is going out from Minnesota's Colombian community as the South American country begins recovery and rebuilding after two earthquakes in 2 weeks. About 9,400 Minnesotans identify as Colombian, with many family and friends in the South American country who are trying to recover and rebuild. The August 10th quake was the strongest earthquake this century in the country. Hundreds of thousands of people are affected, and a second smaller earthquake hit this Wednesday. Tomorrow, Minnesota's Columbia Live organization is holding a cultural celebration to support Red Cross relief efforts.
3: Life is more easy when you're doing good things and you show up for people, and you can be their hands, their voice, their energy that they don't have right now.
2: The benefit runs Saturday from 4 to 6:30 at The Rock in St. Louis Park. Bells rang, candles glowed, and volunteers got to work across Minneapolis and the state 1 year after the Annunciation Church and school shooting. At Pearl Park, people planted flowers and trees, assembled care kits for young people experiencing homelessness, and collected school supplies. The day honored 10-year-old Harper Moisky, 8-year-old Fletcher Merkel, and 29 others physically injured 1 year ago in the shooting. The theme, Guide Our Feet into the Way of Peace, asked Minnesotans to turn prayer into action and remembrance into kindness in honor of the young lives lost. ICE agent Christian Castro walked free from a Texas jail early yesterday after his 90-day extradition hold expired under Texas law. Texas Rangers arrested Castro in May on a nationwide Minnesota warrant. Prosecutors say he shot a Venezuelan man through a closed door in North Minneapolis in January during Operation Metro Surge, then lied about it. A federal judge denied Minnesota's request to keep him jailed, saying the case is premature until Governor Greg Abbott acts on extradition, but there's no law setting a deadline for the governor. As a new school year begins, some districts are renewing a legal fight to keep ICE agents out of schools and students in them. Fridley and Duluth schools are asking a federal judge to restore longstanding rules that limit immigration enforcement on and around school property. Fridley School Superintendent Brenda Lewis tells the Public News Service the legal fight could encourage other schools to do the same.
4: People know our district and how our community pulled together to protect our children when ICE agents invaded us illegally. And then they're like, well, if that can work with you, it can work anywhere.
2: Court documents say fear of ICE drove down attendance last winter, forcing both districts to expand online learning. Fridley says it moved more than 400 students to remote classes. Minnesota medical device maker Boston Scientific is trying to hunt down the source of a cybersecurity attack that's disrupting parts of its global operations. It employs about 10,000 workers in Minnesota, with facilities in the metro and Walnut Grove in the southwest part of the state, manufacturing heart and vascular devices. The company discovered the cyber breach on Tuesday. She had three hearts, nine arms, and a hold on the hearts of thousands more. Duluth's Great Lakes Aquarium is mourning Fitzgerald, its beloved giant Pacific octopus. Staff humanely euthanized Fitz Wednesday after a veterinarian determined she had reached the end of her healthy life. Fitz, named after the Edmund Fitzgerald, had been at the end of her natural life since laying eggs about a year ago. The Great Minnesota Get-Together is putting Native Culture center stage this Sunday, celebrating Indigenous Peoples Day. Mitakoye Oyasing, or All My Relations, brings Native music, dance, food, and art together with presentations and more than 20 exhibitions from across the state. The opening ceremony starts at 9 and runs until 5 at Dan Patch Park. Amper's member station KOJB will be broadcasting the event live. And finally, the state fair may be 2 years older, but Carver County's Stiftungsfest, or Founders Day Festival, says it's the longest continuously running organized festival in Minnesota. About 40 miles west of Minneapolis in Norwood, Young America, the German Heritage Festival is marking its 165th year with 4 days of polka, beer, and brats. So dust off your dirndl, latch into your lederhosen, and dance to the tune of Dieters Felter Volks music, in town from Bonn, Germany, and performing each day. The festival runs through Sunday. For North Star Stories, I'm Zan Holston.
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0: time for an archived edition of Field Notes with Molly Hoffman. Recorded in the boreal forests of northeastern Minnesota, Molly has left behind a comprehensive field guide of bird songs and stories that will make a birder out of anyone who is willing to come along.
1: WTIP. It's a bright sunny morning. It's getting kind of warm. You're going to hear the sounds of Highway 61 behind me, but I'm going to head down on a trail to Lake Superior. Maybe you heard the sound of wings. I'm being chipped at by a white-throated sparrow. There, that's his pink sound. That's what I call pink. Otherwise, he's doing this little chip. There, he did the louder one again. That's pretty recognizable. Actually, it's fairly distinct. Kind of an alarm note they give. And these are the white-throated sparrows that you hear in the woods singing those beautiful old Sam Peabody whistle song that you can actually imitate. Well, they do more of this at this time of the year than they do their song, although you can still pick a song up once in a while. This looks like a fairly young bird because the characteristic is the white throat, and it's kind of dingy on this bird. And the other characteristic field mark is in front of the eye, a space they call the lories, is yellow. And this one isn't yellow, so... So that's the alarm note of the white-throated sparrow. I think of it as pink. There's a kind of a throaty chip. You can still hear the white-throated sparrow, but the throaty chip, I hope he'll get closer because I can actually see him, is a common yellowthroat chipping at me. Common yellowthroat is a warbler. They tend to like thick, brushy areas, and quite often you don't see them. Now, even at this time of the year, when you do see them, the males have these little black masks. They look like little banditos, and they make a very husky chip sound. I'm afraid that that sort of husky chip sound is kind of being overridden by the white-throated sparrow's alarm note. So I'm going to move on. What I've stopped to listen for is the sound of an alder flycatcher. I kind of heard it making its little call note and then even its song. I'm actually in a very thick alder thicket, kind of semi-wetland. That was a funny sound. That was one of the sounds he's making. There's more than one moving as a little group here. Now, this isn't the song that you would expect to hear. In fact, the song of the alder flycatcher is a very distinct. It's characterized as saying "wee bio," but it's that wonderful kind of hoarse character, the same as these few little notes it's doing now. I hear one in the distance saying "wee bio." I wonder if I can get closer. I'm going to try. That's saying, as far as I can describe, I would say "wee bio." He's a little far away, though. I don't know if I can get through this alder to him, so... That might be as close as we can get. There, that was the... He's making some other little songs back there.

0: Thanks for coming along, WTIP. It's getting a little windy, and I'm almost back to the car. This is Molly Hoffman near Lake Superior for WTIP.
1: 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Well, it's almost time for Pop Quiz, but I think we have time for a song. This is Wild Ones by Laura Marling.

All right. The time is 9:30. You don't need me to tell you that. The music will tell you, which means it is time for Pop Quiz, a little trivia game we play every weekday right here on WTIP. And pretty simple. I throw out a question, you throw out an answer. If you're the first one with the right answer, you could win a fabulous prize. If you've won in the last 30 days, you just get satisfaction of a game well played, and the prize will go to the next correct caller. Those numbers, 218-387-1070. Again, 218-387-1070, or if you're, you know, on a landline, 800-473-9847. 218-387-1070. I have a very simple question today. I just want to know, who was the first woman to appear on a Republican presidential ticket? Who was the first woman to appear on a Republican presidential ticket? Give us a call if you know. 218-387-1070. Who was the first woman to appear on a Republican presidential ticket? That's what I want to know. Give us a call. 218-387-1070. Thanks for playing, everybody.

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1: The Tilt-A-Whirl, one of the most iconic and gut-spinning amusement park rides, was invented by Herbert W. Selner, an entrepreneur from Minnesota. Selner was born in 1875 in Faribault, Minnesota, and was inspired to create the ride after observing a similar spinning amusement at a local county fair. He began experimenting with his idea in the early 1920s, designing and building prototypes in his workshop. The result was a thrilling ride that consisted of several individual cars attached to rotating arms. Selner patented his invention in 1926, and the first official Tilt-A-Whirl debuted at the Minnesota State Fair in 1927. Its immediate success led Selner to establish the Selner Manufacturing Company in Faribault to produce and distribute the ride. Over the years, the Tilt-A-Whirl gained popularity across the U.S. and around the world, becoming a staple attraction at almost every amusement park, fair, and carnival. Its unique combination of spinning and tilting motions provide riders of all ages with a thrilling experience.
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4: 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Care Partners Ice Cream Social Fundraiser will be held Sunday, August 30th from 2 to 4 p.m. at Sydney's Frozen Custard, featuring live music provided by the North Shore Swing Band. 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And weekly nature presentations are held on the front porch of Chickwalk Museum on Mondays at 1 p.m. All are welcome. Monday, also, community mindfulness nights are held at Two Birds Healing Art Center on the last Monday of each month from 6 to 7:30 p.m. August 31st will feature Movement for Whole Body Connection with Margaret Johnson. Also on Monday night, Ecstatic Dance Grand Marais is hosting their monthly freeform movement every Monday, August 31st at 7 p.m. This event will be held at Paradise Beach at mile marker 123 on East Highway 61. More information can be found on their Facebook page. And the last event in August on our calendar, Monday Night Al-Anon, will meet Mondays at 7 p.m. at the First Congregational Church in Grand Marais. And that takes us to the end of the August calendar. After that, we're into September, so it seems like a good place to stop there. Let's also look at live music for the next couple days. Tomorrow night, Breanne Morrison is playing at the Hub during the day tomorrow, during the market, 10 to 12. Southpaws are playing at Skyport. Pat Eliason will be at Birch Terrace. Nate Wheeler at Mogul's Grill. Joe Pollock at Charlie's Alpine Bistro. The Landscapes will be up at Raven's Nest and Southpaws at Up Yonder. Sunday, Bump Bloomberg is playing at Raven's Nest. Dusty Hart will be at the Winery. Timmy House at Mogul's. Bump at Charlie's Alpine Bistro. And there'll be a guitar pull at Mogul's. And then, since we're going through Monday, Timmy House is playing at Voyager on Monday. Pete Kavanaugh is at the Raven's Nest. And Gordon Thorne is at Charlie's Alpine Bistro. Now, I didn't give you times for any of those because they would just fly right past you. 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Head over to our website. You'll get events on the music calendar, community events, plus some great local news. We've got pieces there about the new subdivision that's moving forward, things happening around the county. So some great local news from our awesome news team, plus other fun outdoor news, community wrap-ups. I see a little banner. Football broadcasting is starting next Thursday. So thanks so much for, if you're streaming, you're already on that website. 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All right, up next we have Minnesota Native News.
5: For Minnesota Native News, I'm Marie Rock. This week, we revisit reporter C.J. Younger's interview with Senator Mary Kunish about why she is trying to pass legislation to protect the Minnesota state grain, wild rice.
6: Can you share more about the relationship that Native people have with wild rice?
7: Wild rice has a very unique relationship, or I should say the indigenous communities and Indian country has a very unique relationship with wild rice, recognizing that it is not only a super grain, but it also has very strong sacred, spiritual, and physical connections to the indigenous people of Minnesota and in other areas. It is the item that drew the Ojibwe and the Anishinaabe to Minnesota. That those folks were originally East Coasters and had a inspiration of sorts to move to where the food grows on the water. And as the Anishinaabe migrated from the east to the west, they happened upon the Great Lakes and the beautiful place that we now call Minnesota, and found wild rice here and settled here, and therefore recognize it as not only a substance that feeds their bodies, but also recognize it as a spiritual entity into itself, and is in need of great protection.
6: There is just that divide of indigenous people who have this relationship with wild rice, and as you're saying, like, understand its importance, and people who aren't indigenous who just see it as a plant. What steps are you taking to kind of try and bridge that divide and show them that this is more than a plant?
7: I believe it's really important that we recognize the role that wild rice plays in our indigenous, our native community. You know, it's hard to explain why it is so important and why we would champion a plant, you know, an ancient plant, a sacred plant. But if you don't understand it in the way that through that indigenous lens, it's really hard to recognize why a person would champion this or fight for this. But I just feel, you know, to my core that this is the proper thing to do. And of course, I have the indigenous community that is asking me as a state legislator to do this work. And so I will continue to educate, to discuss, to look for ways to incorporate this inherent right of our wild rice, not just because I've been asked to do, but because I think it's really the right thing to do. There are plenty of people that want to understand it, but just, again, don't understand the context of why it's so important to establish that legal standing for wild rice. They understand the need to protect it from pollution, from climate impact, but they don't have that sort of emotional, spiritual connection to it. They want to. There's a lot of people out there that want to because they know it is the right thing for many different reasons. And so when you ask what I'm doing about it is answering questions, reaching out to legislators to try to help them understand it better, to recognize, help them recognize why this proposed legislation really looks to create that relationship with wild rice as a living relative, which again is really hard for folks that haven't been raised in it, who haven't had this as their, you know, ancestral history.
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It is 9:47 almost, and we are going to wrap up Pop Quiz. I had a simple question today. Who was the first woman to appear on a Republican presidential ticket? We had lots of great guesses from Geraldine Ferraro, Victoria Woodhull, Margaret Chase Smith, and Nikki Haley. But we got a right answer from Sherry Riley and our winner, Andrea Cook from Lake McFarland, who knew that it was, in fact, Sarah Palin. On this day, almost on this day, August 29th in 2008, Sarah Palin was announced by John McCain as his running mate. So she was the first woman on a Republican presidential ticket. Congrats, Andrea Cook from Lake McFarland. You have won a trio of Ampers CDs featuring Minnesota history and veterans' voices. Winners of Pop Quiz have 90 days to either collect their prize here at the station or to call us to have it mailed to them. Astute listeners may have picked up my teeny tiny hint. The song I played after Pop Quiz was called Alaska by Maggie Rogers. But I know that's not too much of a hint. Here's a little tune. This is Wolf and I by Oland.

0: This is Bird Note. For most birds, keen eyesight is absolutely critical for finding food, spotting predators, and generally staying alive. But many birds lead lives that could be very hard on the eyes, like flying at breakneck speed, racing for cover into a dense thicket, or diving underwater to catch a spiny, struggling fish. Fortunately, birds have evolved a structure for protecting their eyes. Like humans, they have upper and lower outer eyelids. But beneath the outer eyelids lies an extra eyelid called the nictitating membrane. Nictitating, for all its alliterative syllables, simply means blinking. This extra eyelid is hinged on the inner side of the eye and sweeps horizontally across the cornea. The nictitating membrane is largely transparent, and it helps keep the eye moist and clean while guarding it from wind, dust, and hazards. Birds aren't the only animals gifted with nature's goggles. Reptiles and some mammals have the extra eyelid, too. A polar bear's nictitating membrane helps protect its eyes against the intense glare of Arctic light, preventing snow blindness. Nature's goggles become nature's sunglasses. For Bird Note, I'm Mary McCann. Bird Note's newsletter delivers the wonder and joy of birds directly to your inbox. Sign up at birdnote.org to get a weekly preview of our shows, stories, photos, and more.
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2: Well, we're just at the end of North Shore morning here, but thanks so much for listening. Lots of great radio still ahead today on WTIP. We've got Sidetracks up next, followed by North Shore News Hour. 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Dr. Ozzy with Border Crossing at 5. Small Change tonight. And then Roger's back for Boomer Jam at 8. So lots of great radio ahead. We're going to go out on a song from Alexi Murdoch. This is All of My Days. Thanks so much for listening, everyone. Have a great weekend. Oops. Let's try that again.

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1: All right, we're going to try that again, see if this works, and we'll do a slightly different song. 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

0: 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And Sidetracks will be kicking off in just a moment.
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0: Good morning. I'm Roger Linehan. This is Sidetracks. And before we get to the music, let's take a quick look at the weather. Right now, the sky conditions are sunny to mostly sunny throughout the area, and the temperatures are mainly in the 60s, ranging from 61 in Grand Marais all the way up to 71 in Minneapolis. So the region is mainly in the mid-60s and sunny to mostly sunny. Now, looking ahead at the weather that's coming up, we've got mostly sunny today along the shore with the temperature falling to around 56 by 3 p.m. Calm conditions will become southern winds at 5 miles per hour in the afternoon. Tonight's going to be mostly cloudy with a low around 48 and calm conditions. Tomorrow along the shore, 30% chance of showers, mainly between 10 a.m. and 1 p.m. Mostly cloudy with a high near 61. Calm conditions becoming east winds around 5 miles per hour in the afternoon. And it'll be cloudy tomorrow night with a low around 54 along the shore with calm conditions. And Sunday, it looks like we're going to have some showers and some thunderstorms possibly. So if you're going to be out and about, especially on Sunday, make sure you keep an eye on the weather and an ear to WTIP for the latest reports. Now, inland, sunny with a high near 70. West winds around 5 miles per hour, becoming southwest in the afternoon. Tonight, it's going to be increasing clouds with a low around 47. South winds around 5 miles per hour will drop off to calm conditions. There's going to be a chance of showers with thunderstorms also possible after 4 p.m. tomorrow inland. Mostly cloudy with a high near 71. Calm winds will become south around 5 miles per hour in the afternoon tomorrow. Chance of precipitation 30%. And cloudy tomorrow night inland with a low around 54 and calm. Now, Sunday is going to also have showers and thunderstorms possible, so do keep listening to WTIP and stay up with the weather. Now, we're going to have kind of an eclectic collection this morning on Sidetracks, and we're going to start out with a couple of songs that involve art. And the first one we're going to hear is called Painter Man, written by Kenny Pickett and Eddie Phillips, and it was released as a single in October of 1966 on EMI by a band called The Creation. It was written as a response to their avant-garde stage show, and the single was their only top 40 hit on the UK singles chart, reaching number 36. We're also going to hear Pictures of Matchstick Men, written by Francis Rossi and performed by Status Quo. It's the first hit single by that band, and it was released on the 5th of January, 1968. The song is about the English industrial landscape painter, L.S. Lowry. He was a rent collector who painted the scenes of mills, housing, and moors around Northwest England. So let's start off with the creation, followed by status quo.

That was Status Quo with Pictures of Matchstick Men. And forgot to mention earlier that the title, Pictures of Matchstick Men, comes from those L.S. Lowry industrial landscapes where all the figures were pictured as matchstick men or women or children. A very interesting painter. I'm sure if you're interested in more about L.S. Lowry, you can find him somewhere with a search engine. And before that, we heard Painter Man by The Creation. That comes from their album, Our Music is Red with Purple Flashes, a collection from 1998 on Demon Records. Now we're going to hear a couple more from, one more from each from those bands. We're going to hear The Creation's Making Time, written by Kenny Pickett and Eddie Phillips. And it was their debut single, and it was released in 1966. Interestingly, the lyrics portray the experience of working in a clock factory while co-workers listen to their favorite songs on the radio. The song features an electric guitar played with a violin bow. So that's what we're going to hear from The Creation with Making Time. And then we're going to hear a song called Mean Girl, written by Francis Rossi and Bob Young from Status Quo. Here we go.

And that was Mean Girl, written by Francis Rossi and Bob Young, performed by Status Quo. And that's a boogie rock single released by Status Quo in 1973 on Pi Records. Before that, we heard The Creation with Making Time by Kenny Pickett and Eddie Phillips. And that was the band's debut single, released in 1966. Now, there's a story about this next set, and we all are mourning the passing of Dolly Parton. And when I found out I was going to be doing sidetracks this morning on Monday afternoon, I started putting the show together. And as my second set, I included Dolly Parton with Elton John on Don't Let the Sun Go Down on Me, and Dolly Parton featuring Paul McCartney and Ringo Starr with Let It Be. And little did I know that as I was putting that part of the show together, that Dolly was in the process of leaving us. So I don't know if that's serendipity, synchronicity, or exactly what that is, but I'm glad it worked out this way because these are two beautiful songs performed as only Dolly Parton could do it. So here is Dolly Parton and Elton John with Don't Let the Sun Go Down on Me, followed by Dolly Parton and Paul McCartney and Ringo Starr with Let It Be.

Dolly Parton with Paul McCartney and Ringo Starr, along with Peter Frampton and Mick Fleetwood on Paul McCartney's song Let It Be. We also heard Don't Let the Sun Go Down on Me, written by Elton John and Bernie Taupin, performed by Dolly Parton and featuring Elton John. Thank you, Dolly, for all you did for this world. Coming up next, we've got a couple of Canadian musicians who are performing with various editions of the Ringo Starr and his all-star band. And we're going to hear next from Randy Bachman and Burton Cummings. And glad to have some Canadian performers on the show in honor of Lake Ontario.

And that was American Woman with Ringo Starr and his all-star band, along with Burton Cummings, Canadian musician. And he appeared with the second all-star band, which toured the U.S. and Europe from the 2nd of June through the 6th of September in 1962. And before that, we heard Randy Bachman, another Canadian. Randy Bachman appeared with the third all-star band, which toured the U.S. and Japan from the 2nd of July through the 28th of August, 1995. Now, Randy Bachman, Burton Cummings, Guess Who, American Woman, Taking Care of Business, all familiar songs and familiar musicians. Next up, Blondie.

That was Debbie Harry and Blondie with The Tide is High, written by John Holt, Tyrone Evans, and Howard Barrett. Now, that song came out as a cover version by Blondie and became a U.S. and U.K. number one in 1980. Originally, it was a 1967 rock steady song written and performed by Jamaican singer John Holt and his group, The Paragons. We also heard Sunday Girl, written by Chris Stein, performed by Debbie Harry and Blondie, and it came out on the band's 1978 album, Parallel Lines. The song was inspired by Debbie Harry's cat, who was named Sunday Man. The cat had recently run away, inspiring the song's plaintive nature. So there you have a couple from Blondie. Now we're going to hear from The Clash, and we're going to start with London Calling.

0: 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Now we'll get right back to Sidetracks in a minute or two after some messages and the weather.
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0: And looking at the weather right now, we find that it is 63 at the harbor in Grand Marais, and the temperatures around the region are mainly in the mid to upper 60s, all the way up to 75 in Minneapolis, and the sky conditions are mostly sunny or sunny. Looking ahead here, we have along the lakeshore, mostly sunny with a temperature falling to around 57 by 5 p.m., calm winds becoming south around 5 miles per hour in the afternoon. Tonight, it's going to be partly cloudy with a low around 51 and calm. Tomorrow along the lake, it's going to be a slight chance of showers between 10 a.m. and 3 p.m., mostly cloudy with a high near 62. Calm conditions becoming east winds around 5 miles per hour, and a chance of precipitation is 20%. Tomorrow night, patchy fog between 3 a.m. and 4 a.m., otherwise cloudy with a low around 55. It'll be calm. And Sunday, a 20% chance of showers after 1 p.m., cloudy with a high near 63, east winds at 5 to 10 miles per hour, gusting to 20. And Sunday night, a chance of showers and thunderstorms, also possible after 4 a.m., cloudy with a low around 55, breezy with an east wind around 15, gusting up to 25 miles per hour. Chance precipitation is 25%. Now let's take a look at the inland forecast. It's going to be sunny with a high near 68. North winds around 5 miles per hour becoming south in the afternoon. Tonight, areas of fog between 10 p.m. and 2 a.m. Otherwise, partly cloudy with a low around 48. On Saturday, there's a slight chance of showers between 10 a.m. and 2 p.m. That's going to be partly sunny with a high near 70. Calm winds becoming south around 5 miles per hour, and chance of precipitation is 20%. Tomorrow night, areas of fog after 9 p.m., otherwise cloudy with a low around 56 and calm. On Sunday, inland, 20% chance of showers after 1 p.m., cloudy with a high near 72. Calm conditions becoming east winds around 5 miles per hour in the morning. Winds could gust as high as 15. And then Sunday night, showers likely with thunderstorms, also possible after 4 a.m., cloudy with a low around 57. East winds around 5 miles per hour, gusting as high as 20. Chance of precipitation is 60%, new rainfall amounts of less than a tenth of an inch, except higher amounts possible in thunderstorms. So stay tuned to WTIP throughout this weekend, upcoming weekend, so you know what's going on with the weather. I'm Roger Linehan. Welcome to our two of Sidetracks, and we're going to get right into the music with a couple from the Afro-Celt Sound System. And the first one we're going to hear is called Iranian Daughter, Afro-Celt Sound System.

0: And that was two from the Afro-Celt Sound System from their album, Volume 1, Sound Magic. Came out in 1996 on Real World Records. The second song of the set was Whirly Reel 2, Folk Police Mix. And that was preceded by Indian Daughter. And both of those songs were written by Afro-Celt Sound System. And the band is a folk rock group who fuse electronic music with traditional Gaelic and West African music. Afro-Celt Sound System was formed in 1995 by producer-guitarist Simon Emerson and features a wide range of guest artists. Now we're going to swap it out a little bit, and we're going to hear a couple from the Ramones, starting with Do You Remember Rock and Roll Radio?
1: All-American half pound, sweet pure beef patty, lettuce, tomato. 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

And that was the Ramones version of Needles and Pins, written by Jack Nitschke and Sonny Bono. It was first recorded in 1963 by Jackie DeShannon. The Ramones cover of Needles and Pins appears on their fourth studio album, Road to Ruin, released in 1978. It also appeared as a single. Not exactly what you expect from the Ramones. We also heard Do You Remember Rock and Roll Radio, written by Dee Dee Ramone and Tommy Ramone. And the song was released by Sire Records as a second single and opening track from the band's fifth studio album, End of the Century. It was released on May 16th, 1980. Now we're going to go over and hear a couple of my favorite Tom Rush songs, and we're going to start that with San Francisco Bay Blues.

And that was Galveston Flood by Tom Rush. Comes from his very best of Tom Rush, No Regrets, 1962-1999 album. Came out in 1999 on Columbia Legacy. And Bruce Langhorn plays the second guitar, and Phil Lee is on the string bass for that number. We also heard Jesse Fuller's San Francisco Bay Blues is performed by Tom Rush. And he recorded the song, the song gained popularity during the 1960s folk revival and has been covered by many artists since its release. Okay, coming up next are a couple of songs from Alligator Records' 40th Anniversary Collection. Came out in 2011 on Alligator Records. The first is Buckwheat Zydeco with his version of When the Levee Breaks.

And that was Katie Webster with Two-Fisted Mama, which was the title song of her album, Katie, her album, which was released in 1989. Katie Webster promoted the album with a North American tour that year. And before that, we heard When the Levee Breaks, which is attributed to Memphis Minnie and Kansas Joe McCoy. This version of the song was by Buckwheat Zydeco, and it was originally released on Buckwheat Zydeco's album Lay Your Burden Down on April 30th, 2009 on Alligator Records. And both of those songs come to us by way of Alligator Records 40th Anniversary Collection 2011. Coming up next, we've got the Minnesota band Boiled in Lead, starting with Silver Carp.

And there were two from the Minnesota band Boiled in Lead. The second song was The Sunset, written by Kathleen McConnell and Seamus Quinn, and it was arranged by Boiled in Lead. The Minnesota band was made up of Robin Adnan Anders on percussion, the late Dean McGraw on electric and acoustic guitars, Todd Minton on vocals, guitars, mandolin, bouzouki, boron, tin whistle, and harmonica, Drew Miller on bass, and David Shenshul on fiddle and zurma. And the first song we heard was Silver Carp, written by Todd Menton. And those come to us from Silver, the Boiled in Lead's 2007 album on Omnium Records. And it looks like we're down to our last song, because it's kind of a long one. And it's Eric Clapton's Let It Rain, live from the Rainbow Concert in 1995 on Polydor Records. That's when it came out, but it was written by Eric Clapton and Bonnie Bramlett. The concert was recorded live at the Rainbow Theater in London on the 13th of January, 1973. Joining Eric in the concert were Pete Townsend, Ron Wood, Steve Winwood, Rick Gretsch, Jim Capaldi, Jimmy Carstein, and Rebop. So that's what we're going to hear after I thank you for listening to this edition of Sidetracks. Thank you very much for being here. I'm Roger Lenihan. I've been your host for the past couple of hours. And coming up next is Sterling Anderson with the News Hour.

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1: Thank you, Roger, bringing us Sidetracks this morning. It is just about noon. 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

0: I'm Sterling Anderson, and this is the North Shore News Hour. It is Friday, August 28th, and coming up on the show today, we have some news from the county following the most recent meeting of the Board of Commissioners that took place earlier this week. Also, we'll be checking in with Cook County Extension. They have a number of things happening with Extension and up at the Community Center as well into the next month, into September. Plenty busy. And much more coming up in this hour. But before we get to any of the news for today, let's take a look at the weather. Temperatures look like about mid-60s across much of the area. That is what it's at, 65 for the Bay of Grand Marais and 64 up at the airport right now. Looking at some other spots along the Lake Superior shoreline, in Silver Bay, 65, Tofte, 63, 64 for Grand Portage. And not a ton warmer looking inland up the trail. Seeing a lot of temperatures there as well, right in that mid-60s range. Maybe a couple spots pushing up closer to 70 up towards the end of the trail this afternoon. Forecast for today is actually it's expecting temperatures to fall through the day for the Grand Marais forecast. Temperatures falling to around 57 by 5 this evening. And into tonight, then, partly cloudy. Low temperatures across the area will be right around 50. Partly sunny tomorrow morning, becoming mostly cloudy with a 20% chance of showers. High temperatures for tomorrow, low 60s by Lake Superior, and should see some 70s inland. Tomorrow night, cloudy and low temperatures in the mid to upper 50s. Sunday, cloudy, a slight chance of some showers in the afternoon, and expecting actually to be a little bit humid conditions on Sunday. Low 60s by the lake, but again into the 70s inland. And then we'll also start seeing some winds pick back up as well. Sunday into Sunday night, east winds could be gusting as high as 25. Well, sunrise this morning, that was at 6:14. Sunset this evening, 7:49. Giving us now today 13 hours and 35 minutes between sunrise and sunset. And our moon for tonight, that will be a waning gibbous moon, but it'll still practically look like a full moon out there, illuminated over 99%. And a big thank you to Roger for bringing us Sidetracks this morning. You can catch Sidetracks right here on WTIP every weekday morning from 10 to noon. Different hosts coming in throughout the week to be with you for that. And I believe it'll be Sue with you to start next week on Sidetracks on Monday. Will is back after the news hour this afternoon at 1 with a special edition of Overtones. Also, the scenic route coming up as well with Will. That is at 4 o'clock this afternoon, local music program. And he is going to be featuring Feeding Leroy on the show today. Border Crossing with Dr. Ozzy at 5. Small Change tonight with MB and D-Dub asking the questions at 7. And All Around the Beatles tonight, Roger will be with you again for this August edition of the show at 8. But right now, you are tuned in to the North Shore News Hour. So glad you could join us here on this Friday. Programming on WTIP is supported in part by Ampers, a network of independent public radio stations throughout the state of Minnesota. 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All right, up next, we will hear from WTIP's Callie Hawkins.
1: There was a Cook County Board of Commissioners meeting on August 25th, and joining me now is County Administrator Kristen Treble-Halmersma. Thank you for stopping by WTIP again.
2: You're welcome. Thanks for having me.
1: Of course. So, Kristen, let's start off. There's a lot of things to get to following this most recent meeting on August 25th, but let's start off with some news within the emergency management department. And
2: sure,
1: we spoke about this in past interviews. Mike Keyport officially retiring from that position in early September. You've been in the process of undergoing interviews and hiring process to find replacement for that position. And there's been some developments now. You have selected, the county has selected a new applicant for that position. So can you share who will be stepping into that role and then what the transition looks like?
2: Sure, absolutely. So we're very excited that Ruth Vogel will be stepping into that position. She's currently the emergency management director up in Grand Portage. She has served in that role for about 2 years, and we've worked with her quite extensively during the fires, and she's just fantastic. So we're really excited about that. As you mentioned, we had an extensive interview process. We had two different interview panels that selected her, and she'll be starting on September 24th. And in regards to the transition, Mike Keyport, his last day is on Monday, and so we're having a party for him on Friday to celebrate his good work with our county. And then he'll be retiring, and we have Steve Van Ketricks, who's continuing to work with us as the deputy director. And he will continue sometime until probably October, November-ish, as he assists with transitioning out of that role. And he will continue as our FireWise coordinator, but also assist with onboarding Ruth.
1: Yeah, I was just going to ask if he is going to be involved in the onboarding process then.
2: He will be. Okay. He will be. Yeah. When we posted the position, we were hopeful that we might be able to have someone selected by the time that Mike retired, but we're not able to do that. So we're working with Mike to make sure we've got everything in place for a seamless transition. And then Steve will be assisting with onboarding as well. So I think we've got everything kind of set up for that transition.
1: Yeah. Well, sounds good. Well, yeah, many people might know Ruth and Ruth Vogel. She's been involved in Grand Portage, as you mentioned, for the last couple of years. And we've had a chance to speak with her here on WTAP multiple times too. So,
2: oh, great. Yeah.
1: So she's stepping in that role September 24th.
2: Correct. Official. Okay. Yes. And like I said, we're just so pleased to have her.
1: Yeah. Great. Well, another item that was discussed during the most recent board meeting and on the agenda was talking about job descriptions and working with David Drown Associates, DDA. That name, not unfamiliar within the county. You've worked with DDA in the past for various consulting and work on job descriptions and the hiring of the county administrator there as well in the past. So the board ultimately approved a new 3-year contract with DDA to kind of undergo this job description process. Kristen, can you talk about kind of what prompted the decision to bring back DDA to undergo this work?
2: Sure, absolutely. So we're not bringing back DDA because we never stopped working with them. So we hired them back in 2022 to do a class and comp study, a classification and compensation study for the county. And at that time, they came forward with recommendations of working with the work group. And since then, we've continued to work with them on what's called a maintenance approach to our job descriptions. So there's really two different approaches. There's you can do a full class and comp study every few years that looks at every job description and does a market analysis, or you can choose to take a select amount of your job descriptions and look at them every year. And so back when this work happened in 22 and 23, the board decided that they wanted to take the maintenance approach and continue to look at job descriptions every year. So what they're doing is they're taking a third of all of our job descriptions and reviewing them and comparing them to the market and our comparable counties and making any updates needed at that time. So it's a new contract, but it's not new work for us because it was something that we put in place back in 2023.
1: Yeah. So the scope of this new 3-year contract starting now that was just approved August 25th meeting is separate from the scope of the project that was approved back in 2023 is what you're saying?
2: Correct. Correct. So this is to, like you had mentioned, to review job descriptions every year moving or for the next 3 years moving forward. And they'll be looking at a third of our positions each year. I think the best way to describe it is that the initial work that happened was a full assessment of all of our job descriptions and our classifications and our compensation for all staff within the county. And then we take that data, our DDA takes that data, and they compare that to the 20 selected counties to see, are we paying more or less? Are we aligned with where we should be in terms of salary based on the comparable counties and where the board ultimately chooses to be in terms of the salary percentage. And so the board wants to be within 95% of the comparables. And so that's the original work that happened. After that, we try to look at the job descriptions on an annual basis, a third of the job descriptions on an annual basis, to try to stay as closely aligned to that philosophy as possible. Because if you don't look at the job descriptions annually and you choose to take an approach where you do a full class and comp study every 3 to 5 years, when you come back and look at it at that time, you can be more out of line and farther away from where, from that 95 percentile. So I know it's complicated, but that's why they call it maintenance instead of a full study, because you're maintaining, trying to maintain as close to the work that happened during the original study as possible.
1: Yeah. There was some discussion going back to the most recent Committee of the Whole work session, and then also during this most recent Board of Commissioners meeting as well, talking about the benchmarks and then also the comparables that were used. Commissioner Gary Gamble bringing up a couple of things within both of those meetings. So when you look at the benchmarks and some of the comparables that are used during this process with DDA, what are your thoughts? Kind of how do they match and the comparables and benchmarks? Do you feel
2: to
1: like
2: answer
1: a good representation?
2: Question, yes. To answer that question, I really have to go back to the work that happened in 22 and 23. And so what the, to kind of explain my answer. And so what the board, the working committee that was selected through the board had representation from staff, from commissioners, from the unions, working on how do we determine what are the comparable counties that we're going to use in this market study. And so when they decided on the 20 counties that they were going to use for this study, for the benchmarks, they determined that they were going to base that on population, geographic location, tax capacity, expenditures, and services. So there was a lot of, you know, time and thought and attention that went into selecting those benchmark counties. There are, like you mentioned, there has been some discussion about, are those the right benchmarks? Some of the counties are larger counties, but they were selected because of things like the median house cost and tourism and some of the things that impact us up here in Cook County in ways that some of the smaller northern counties in western Minnesota are not impacted in the same way. So I support the work that was done through that committee, because I've looked at the methodology and it seems like they used a very comprehensive approach in determining what are the benchmarks that they were going to use at that time.
0: And that is County Administrator Kristen Treble-Halbersma speaking with WTIP's Callie Hawkins. We'll have more from that conversation coming up in just a few moments. I want to let you know that right now you are tuned in to the North Shore News Hour. I'm Sterling Anderson. Glad you could join us on this Friday afternoon.
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0: And let's get back now to that conversation. WTIP's Callie Hawkins speaking with Cook County Administrator Kristen Treble-Halbersma.
1: Well, let's move on to another topic. During the most recent meeting, there was some discussion about courthouse security and a memorandum of understanding that was proposed and ultimately approved by the board. So the 6th Judicial District has secured courthouse security consultants to conduct security assessments in Cook County and throughout counties within the 6th Judicial District. So again, walk us through kind of what prompted this. Is this more of a routine assessment that typically happens on a basis, or is this a more new assessment?
2: Sure. Judicial courthouse security is something that has been in the news quite a bit recently and is a high priority, given a lot of the unfortunate incidents that have occurred throughout the country. So, you know, here in Cook County, we did have a courthouse shooting several years ago. And so security is always top of mind for us. So the last time we had an assessment done was in 2012. And like you mentioned, the 6th District contacted us and said they had secured funds for conducting an assessment in every county in the 6th District. And so they're moving forward with providing security consultants to assist us in looking at our current facility. So this is not a new practice. It's something that, you know, should be occurring. And from my background working with courts for about 20 years, I know that this is something that is a high priority for many courts throughout the country. So yeah, we're not unique in that.
1: And this has been kind of an ongoing discussion within the county for the last few years, talking about the needs for potential improvements for the courthouse in general. And then, so I'm curious, how does this fit into the equation of the ongoing county's discussions of capital improvements?
2: Yeah. So honestly, the timing couldn't be better. I mean, it's just perfect that they have contacted us and are willing to do this assessment, because it aligns really nicely with the work that we're doing with the architects to look at the court space and the courthouse right now. So, I've engaged our architects to make sure that they're part of this project as we move forward. And they will be assisting in informing and gathering data and providing information that they have, and vice versa with the consultants, so that both projects are aligned.
1: Yeah. And what do you foresee as after this whole process is finished, then the district comes back with some outlined areas for needed for improvement? And what does that look like for the county then for implementation, or who is responsible for that?
2: So they will provide us a confidential report. And so that information cannot be shared broadly because of the nature of the information. But that information will be used as we look at the CIP. And so they'll likely, like you said, have recommendations for areas that we can improve. And then that information will be incorporated within our building project plan.
1: So they'll be doing this for within each county, then within the district as well.
2: Correct.
1: So then it sounds like it's up to the county then to kind of follow through the implementation process of the recommendations.
2: Yes. Okay. So the court is responsible for conducting the assessment via these consultants. Mm-hmm. The county is per statute responsible for the facility. And so it's our responsibility then to take the information we receive from them and figure out the next steps. Although they are a great partner and want to be engaged in assisting in the discussion as we move forward. What that looks like at this point is hard to say. And of course, I can't share specifics on what I think may happen with that, but more to come.
1: Any sense of the timeline, kind of the duration of this consultation process?
2: No, good question. We're starting the work in a few weeks, so it's starting very, very shortly. I anticipate it will take a few months, and we are likely to push back our CIP, our recommendations from our architectural firm, probably a month or so as a result of this work, because we want to make sure, like I mentioned earlier, that it's all aligned.
1: Yeah. Okay.
2: So sometime fall, winter-ish.
1: Yeah. Stay tuned.
2: Yeah.
1: Okay. Well, we are ongoing budgeting process right now internally within the county and prepping for the preliminary levy, which will be happening in September. So again, last time we've talked, you've been meeting with department heads, you and Brady Powers, and maybe other county staff as well, and kind of getting a sense of each of the departments and where they're going to fall this year in the parts of the budgeting process and looking out towards the 2027 levy. So what are you hearing or maybe just seeing in terms of potential budget changes just across county departments right now?
2: Yeah. So each one of the county departments have presented to the board. We had two different work sessions, and so each one of the department they've looked at their budgets, they've made changes and updated it, and worked with Auditor Powers and myself, and they've provided that information. So that was the first step, is we wanted to shift our process and make sure that the board was hearing directly from the department directors, and that way they had an opportunity to ask questions and just get the information as soon as possible in the budgeting cycle. So that piece has been done. And so the next step is we have a workshop on September 14th. And so we'll be working with the commissioners again on, you know, providing additional information that they may need as they determine the preliminary levy. So for example, the Budget and Facilities Advisory Committee just recently screened our discretionary funding organizations, and have recommendations that they'll be providing to the board on the 14th. So kind of shifting the process a little bit by adding that element and by adding the element of having all the division directors present to the board. And of course, we're in negotiations for our union contracts, which will impact where we land on the COLA or the cost of living increase for staff as well. And so, we might have some changes to that as we move forward. So trying to get as close as we can to a preliminary number by the end of September. As you know, the board needs to approve a preliminary number by, I think it's September 28th or 29th, the end of the month. Mm-hmm. And so we're just making sure that they have all the information they need to make that decision.
1: Yeah. And once they set that preliminary levy, can't go over that number that's been set, but they can reduce it if needed.
2: Yes.
1: Okay. Well, let's switch over to looking and reflecting back on your last year. You just passed your 1 year mark serving as the county administrator here. And I would love to have you just, when you think back on this last year, describe what's your first thoughts and maybe what are some of the things that you're most proud of that you've accomplished in your first year?
2: Oh, good question. Good question. Well, first thoughts, it's been an amazing year. It's been a lot of really hard work. There were a lot of things that I had to kind of hit the ground running on as I came into the role, given that there was a transition. We had two interim administrators before I started. It had been approximately a year since James Yorkey stepped down from the position. And so, you know, my initial reaction or thought is that it's been an amazing year and it's been a very busy year. Just trying to get kind of caught up on some of the items that were needing to be addressed, immediately. The accomplishments over the year, I would say what I'm most proud of is our team, is we have a really just an amazing group of staff that work at the county. And I feel like we've got pretty good morale and, people that support each other. And the amount of support that I've received personally, I talked with the commissioners about this during my performance evaluation, but the amount of support that I've received from staff and from the community since I've started this role has just been incredible. So it's been a great year. I'm proud of the work that we've done on our policies and procedures to try to ensure that we're looking at best practices and making sure that our policies and procedures are up to date, really working kind of on the foundational pieces. The board has approved, I think we're at 13 or 14 policies over the last year. And then, like I mentioned earlier, we're making some changes to our budget process. And I have a long list of to-dos going into year two.
1: Yeah. Well, speaking of that, I was going to ask you about kind of looking ahead in the years to come, whether that be year two, three, four, however.
2: Yeah.
1: What are some of your priorities as you look into the future?
2: Yeah, good question. Well, my first year, I should have mentioned this as well, is as a new county administrator. I didn't come into the county with solid administration background, being an administrator in a couple different roles, but not in a county. It was all in the court system. So I spent a lot of time the first year learning and just really trying to take it all in and learn as much as I possibly could from our department directors and staff. And going into year two, there's still going to be a lot of that, just continuing to learn and grow in my depth of understanding of county government. So there's that. But as I think about, you know, going into year two, three, five, I really want to focus on strategic items for the county, how we can look out farther into the future and really be planning for that, and how we can ensure that we're incorporating community feedback into the decisions that we make. On a personal note, I'd like to spend more time getting to know our community members and really getting to know each area within the county. Each area has a different vibe, different personality, and making sure that I'm aware of how the community operates and how they support each other and what's important to them.
1: Yeah. Sounds like a busy couple of years
2: ahead. Yeah. I'm looking forward to it.
1: Good. Well, we've been speaking with Kristen Treble-Halbersma following the most recent meeting of the Cook County Board of Commissioners. Thank you.
2: Thank you.
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0: You are tuned in to the North Shore News Hour. I'm Sterling Anderson. Glad you could join us here on this Friday. Coming up at 1 o'clock today, it is Will Moore with a special Friday edition of Overtones. Then the World Cafe at 2. Will's back as well at 4 with the Scenic Route local music program. And we're all getting really excited here as well for next week. Couple of special broadcasts going to be happening, including live from the Minnesota State Fair coming up on Tuesday. We'll be broadcasting throughout the day from the Amper's booth in the Education Building at the fairgrounds. Julie and Matthew will be cutting in, talking to several folks from the fair, including I'll be talking to All About Loons. We'll talk with folks behind Stunt Dogs. We'll be speaking as well with Princess Kay of the Milky Way and much more throughout the day on Tuesday from the Minnesota State Fair. And then less than a week now, next Thursday, is the first Cook County Vikings football game, believe it or not. So we'll have a live broadcast from Carlton for the Cook County Vikings season opener as well coming up next Thursday. All right, taking a look at the weather forecast, expecting to see temperatures actually dropping here through the day today, falling to around 57 by 5 p.m. for the Grand Marais forecast. And then tonight, partly cloudy skies, lows will be around 50 for much of the area. Partly sunny to start the day tomorrow, becoming mostly cloudy with a 20% chance of showers. High temperatures will be in the 60s, could see some 70s inland. Saturday night, cloudy with low temperatures in the 50s. And on Sunday, cloudy, high temperatures again in the 60s to possibly some 70s inland, but winds will also be picking back up at the end of this weekend. Sunday and even more so into Sunday night, east winds around 15, gusting up to 25. All right, up next, we have some news from around the state with North Star Stories.
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2: With headlines from around the state, I'm Zan Holston. 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About 9,400 Minnesotans identify as Colombian, with many family and friends in the South American country who are trying to recover and rebuild. The August 10th quake was the strongest earthquake this century in the country. Hundreds of thousands of people are affected, and a second smaller earthquake hit this Wednesday. Tomorrow, Minnesota's Columbia Live organization is holding a cultural celebration to support Red Cross relief efforts.
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0: ICE agent Christian Castro walked free from a Texas jail early yesterday after his 90-day extradition hold expired under Texas law. Texas Rangers arrested Castro in May on a nationwide Minnesota warrant. Prosecutors say he shot a Venezuelan man through a closed door in North Minneapolis in January during Operation Metro Surge, then lied about it. A federal judge denied Minnesota's request to keep him jailed, saying the case is premature until Governor Greg Abbott acts on extradition, but there's no law setting a deadline for the governor. As a new school year begins, some districts are renewing a legal fight to keep ICE agents out of schools and students in them. Fridley and Duluth schools are asking a federal judge to restore longstanding rules that limit immigration enforcement on and around school property. Fridley School Superintendent Brenda Lewis tells the Public News Service the legal fight could encourage other schools to do the same.
1: People know our district and how our community pulled together to protect our children when ICE agents invaded us illegally. And then they're like, well, if that can work with you, it can work anywhere.
0: Court documents say fear of ICE drove down attendance last winter, forcing both districts to expand online learning. Fridley says it moved more than 400 students to remote classes. Minnesota medical device maker Boston Scientific is trying to hunt down the source of a cybersecurity attack that's disrupting parts of its global operations. It employs about 10,000 workers in Minnesota, with facilities in the metro and Walnut Grove in the southwest part of the state, manufacturing heart and vascular devices. The company discovered the cyber breach on Tuesday. She had three hearts, nine arms, and a hold on the hearts of thousands more. Duluth's Great Lakes Aquarium is mourning Fitzgerald, its beloved giant Pacific octopus. Staff humanely euthanized Fitz Wednesday after a veterinarian determined she had reached the end of her healthy life. Fitz, named after the Edmund Fitzgerald, had been at the end of her natural life since laying eggs about a year ago. The Great Minnesota Get-Together is putting Native culture center stage this Sunday, celebrating Indigenous Peoples Day. Mitakoye Oyasing, or All My Relations, brings Native music, dance, food, and art together with presentations and more than 20 exhibitions from across the state. The opening ceremony starts at 9 and runs until 5 at Dan Patch Park. Amper's member station KOJB will be broadcasting the event live. And finally, the state fair may be 2 years older, but Carver County's Stiftungsfest, or Founders Day Festival, says it's the longest continuously running organized festival in Minnesota. About 40 miles west of Minneapolis in Norwood, Young America, the German Heritage Festival is marking its 165th year with 4 days of polka, beer, and brats. So dust off your dirndl, latch into your lederhosen, and dance to the tune of Dieters Felter Volk's music, in town from Bonn, Germany, and performing each day. The festival runs through Sunday. For North Star Stories, I'm Zan Holston.
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0: The time is 12:37. You're tuned in to the North Shore News Hour. I'm Sterling Anderson. And right now, down at the Bay of Grand Marais at the harbor, National Weather Service reporting a temperature of 64 degrees, 66 up at the airport with fair conditions there as well. Should stay sunny throughout the day today. And then tonight, could see some partly cloudy skies, some patchy fog also possible, with lows dropping to around 50. And again, coming up here in about 12 minutes, we'll be passing this over to Will Moore with the Friday edition of Overtones. And World Cafe is coming up at 2. Will's back with the Scenic Route local music program at 4. Border Crossing with Dr. Ozzy at 5. Small Change call-in trivia tonight at 7. And after that, we'll hear the August edition of All Around the Beatles with Roger Linehan. All right, up next, though, we'll hear from WTIP's CJ Hightoff.
1: Cook County Extension Educator and Community Center Director Sarah Waddle is joining us now by phone to give us an update. Good morning, Sarah.
2: Good morning, CJ.
1: Nice to have you on with us. So we're going to talk about quite a few things. Can we start with the Soil Health for Gardeners class that's coming up in mid-September?
2: Absolutely. I'm excited to be offering a short workshop on Friday, September 11th from 2 to 4 p.m., that is for gardeners who are interested in learning more about soil health and how they can improve the health of their garden soils to be able to grow healthier and better plants. So we'll both be spending some time outdoors during this class at the community garden here next to the community center, where we'll look at things you can see on the soil to tell about its health. And then we'll also spend some time looking at results from soil tests to help people understand how to interpret those results about more chemical properties of the soil and what to do with that information to actually improve your soil's health. So that's on Friday, September 11th from 2 to 4. It's free, but I'd love for people to sign up so I know how many people to expect. And if you're interested, you can sign up online at z.umn.edu/soil class. Or you can give us a call or stop by the extension office if you'd like to sign up that way too.
1: All right. And your number?
2: Yeah, the phone number here at the extension office is 218-387-3015.
1: All right. And tell us about this Community Climate Leaders Program.
2: Yeah, I'm really excited that this offering is coming to Grand Marais. There's a section of Extension called the Climate Adaptation Partnership, and they work to provide information about climate science as well as help communities prepare to adapt to a changing climate. And they're going to be offering this Community Climate Leaders Program here in Grand Marais starting in very late September and then running through October, and I believe it finishes up in early November. It's a program that will involve some in-person and some online components. So there will be an in-person gathering at the beginning and I believe a second one towards the end, and then some online learning in between. And this is a program for anybody who is interested in knowing more about what to expect with how climate change is already and will continue to be impacting our environment and lives here in Cook County, and who is interested in learning how to act locally to respond to those changes. So it could be for people from kind of any background, any walk of life, who are just curious to learn more and want to be involved in taking an active response to climate change. And there is a registration fee for this class, but it's on a sliding scale. So you can pay as little as nothing or as much as the full amount, which I believe is $200 for the class. And those options are available when you go to register. The registration for this as well is online, and you can find it at z.umn.edu/climateleader. And I'd really encourage people to check it out if they're interested. There'll be some great colleagues of mine from Extension who will be doing some of the teaching for that class, and I think it should be a lot of fun.
1: All right. Is there a deadline to sign up? And then remind us when the class starts?
2: Yes. So they're hoping that people will register by September 14th so that we know we have enough people to run the program. And then it actually begins on September 28th, and the actual in-person dates will be available when you go to that registration link, so you can see when the in-person things are, and then some of the online things are at your own pace in between.
1: Okay. How about Master Gardeners? You needing some, would you like some more volunteers for the Master Gardener program?
2: Absolutely. Yeah, so every year, this time of year is when we're recruiting new people to join the Cook County Master Gardener Volunteer Program through Extension, which is a really wonderful way both to connect with other people who are excited about gardening and then to share your gardening knowledge with the community. So people who are interested fill out an application this time of year. Applications are due October 1st. And then the program itself entails taking a horticulture course that they call the core course. And this is available online, so you can do it from home at your own pace. You know, even if you're only here part-time, you can do it from wherever you are. And then you have the whole year, your first year in the program, to complete that course, although they encourage people to do it in the first half of the year because you also have some volunteering requirements that you'll need to meet. So in the first year of the program, you have to volunteer 50 hours to complete what they call your Master Gardener Volunteer Internship, which I always think is kind of funny, but it's interns of all ages. And then following that first year to remain an active Master Gardener Volunteer, you volunteer 25 hours per year in the community. And here in Cook County, we have an active group of Master Gardener Volunteers. We meet together once a month to talk about what people are doing for their volunteerism and also just to hang out and talk gardens with other people who like to do so. And then they plan various educational things. It can be volunteerism is really diverse in the Master Gardener Volunteer Program. Could be everything from teaching a class to writing an article about a gardening practice to answering people's one-on-one questions about gardening. And all sorts of other things as well. So there's both sort of hands-on gardening volunteerism that can happen and more educational, like sharing information with others in that program. So if you've never heard of it or if you've always been thinking about it, this might be your year to sign up for the Master Gardener program. If you have questions about the program, you can always reach out to me, Sarah, at the Extension office. The phone number here again is 218-387-3015. Otherwise, if you go to the University of Minnesota Extension website, there's also lots of information about the Master Gardener Volunteer Program there. It's a statewide program, so it happens in every county around the state, and you can find the application materials right on the Extension website there as well.
1: All right, and is there a deadline to apply for that as well?
2: Yes, so the applications are due October 1st, and then you wouldn't actually start on the class and the program until January of 2027. So there's a little time in between there, but this is a great time to be thinking about signing up for next year.
1: All right. Now, a community baby shower. Sounds like a lot of fun. Tell us about it.
2: Yeah, we're so excited. This is the first time that Cook County is hosting something like this, and it's a partnership between a lot of different local organizations that all have resources or offerings for families with kids in that early childhood phase. So think people who are maybe thinking about having a baby all the way up to people with kids ages 3. So prenatal to age 3 is kind of the target range, but of course we know people will have older siblings and they're all welcome at this event as well. It's going to be taking place on Saturday, September 19th here at the Cook County Community Center in Grand Marais, and it will be from 9 to noon. We jokingly laughed about hosting the event at 6 a.m. because that's when all the babies are awake anyway. We went with 9 o'clock. We'll have lots of snacks and activities. There'll be a resource fair there with booths from lots of different local organizations who have programs and resources for families. And there will also be a baby items and stuff clothing swap at the event. So if you have baby stuff you're ready to pass on to somebody else in the community, you can bring it and other people can freely take it. So it's just free exchange, no selling of stuff, but there'll be an area of the building for that, which is always great because there's so many things involved with babies, so many clothes and various pieces of baby gear, and it's great to share those around, pass them along in the community. So that's on Saturday, September 19th. It's just drop-in. Come anytime between 9 and noon. There's no need to sign up, and we really hope that everyone feels welcome to come and check it out. And the whole purpose of the event is to help families feel supported and connected on their parenting journeys.
1: So it's informational, and there's going to be useful items as well.
2: Yeah, lots of, I think, handouts and resources from various organizations. There will be the clinic will be there with their car seat safety person who can show you about, you know, safely hooking up your car seat. She also has a library of baby wearing gear, like think little backpacks and carriers, so people can test those out. The YMCA will be there, Extension will be there, some of our child care providers, so all different kinds of groups and organizations that work with families with young children.
1: Oh, sounds great. Now, you're going to have to do a little explaining for me for this next item. High acid canning basics class. High acid canning.
2: Yeah.
1: What is that exactly?
2: Yeah. So that's canning foods that have a higher pH, so things like pickles and salsa, as opposed to low acid canning, which you have to do in a pressure canner. High acid canning happens either in water bath or steam canners. And Extension, along with the Northwoods Food Project, is having a class on September 15th, Tuesday night, from 6 to 8 p.m., where we'll be teaching the basics of canning. So if you've been thinking about making some pickles from your garden or the farmer's market, or just curious, have always wanted to get into canning but didn't really know how, this will give you the basic knowledge to feel confident doing it safely. We'll also be demonstrating some of the canning equipment that's available in the Northwoods Food Project lending library of food equipment. Ah. And so this is a great place to also learn about what's available there, and then you can check it out of the library and use it at home. So it's really accessible even if you don't have your own stuff already.
1: All right. Well, Sarah, I think we're going to have to set aside time in the future to talk about that lending library again and remind folks what's
2: really
1: actually there. Yeah, I would love it. So can't do it today, but I would love to set that up with you.
2: Sounds good.
1: All right.
2: We've got lots to share. Thanks for having me on, CJ.
1: Oh, my pleasure. Sarah Waddle is the Cook County Extension Educator and Community Center Director.
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0: I'm Dr. Anthony Lizerwitz, and this is Climate Connections. Jonathan Klein says the students he met at a climate protest in 2019 were angry. He had taken his daughter and her friends to a school strike in San Francisco, where thousands of students were protesting for climate action. He says the kids were frustrated with adults for not doing more when they have the power to do so, and for not preparing students for a climate-altered future.
1: It was like the rage that I heard from them, you know, the outrage and the clarity that this has to change.
0: Klein had spent years working in education, but after the protest, he started learning more about climate change. And soon he co-founded the nonprofit Undaunted K-12, which advocates for climate action in schools.
1: If our goal is to prepare young people for the future, then rising generations' futures are going to be deeply shaped by extreme weather and climate change, and in fact are already being shaped and disrupted by extreme weather. And so this is not somebody else's work. This is our work.
0: His group promotes climate education for students, tracks the impact of extreme weather on schools, and helps schools become more efficient with new HVAC systems and other appliances. So both schools and students are better prepared for some of the challenges of climate change. Climate Connections is produced by the Yale Center for Environmental Communication. To learn more about climate change, visit climateconnections.org.

12:54. You're tuned in to the North Shore News Hour. I'm Sterling Anderson. And we can take a look at some upcoming local events and announcements before we wrap up the show for today. Drury Lane Books is hosting a full moon poetry this evening from 6 to 8 p.m. And this month they'll be joined by Duluth poet Ryan Vine, with a reading beginning at 6 p.m. and then time for questions, conversation, and book signing after. And with any remaining time, they'll have the campfire open for the standard open mic style reading. More information at drurylanebooks.com. The Cook County Historical Society leads harbor history walking tours on Fridays from 7 to 8:30. Interested participants can meet outside the History Museum, and more information can be found at cookcountyhistory.org. The Cook County Market is held on Saturdays from 10 a.m. to 2 p.m. at the Hub parking lot. The story features local arts, artists, and artisans. More information on the Cook County Market Facebook page. And Drury Lane Books has the Summer Children's Story Hour with the Muffin Man reading his favorite picture books on the beachside every Saturday at 11 a.m. Care Partners' annual ice cream social fundraiser is being held on Sunday afternoon from 2 to 4 at Sydney's Frozen Custard, and they will also be joined by the North Shore Swing Band for live music. Chickawack Nature Center is hosting Joe Swanson, the executive director of the nonprofit Friends of the Superior National Forest, for a presentation on Sunday, 2 to 3. More information at gunflinthistory.org. And a couple of things coming up on Monday at the start of next week. Community Mindfulness Nights take place the last Monday of each month at Two Birds Healing Arts Center from 6 to 7:30. And so next Monday, they will be featuring a movement for whole body connection with Margaret Johnson. And Ecstatic Dance Grand Marais is hosting their monthly freeform movement event on Monday at 7 p.m. And they will be holding that this time at Paradise Beach and mile marker 123 on East Highway 61. More information is on the Ecstatic Dance Grand Marais Facebook page. And you can find more local events and announcements on our website, WTIP.org, under the events drop down.

0: Well, right now, down at the harbor for the Bay of Grand Marais, 64 degrees. Up at the airport, 66, and showing fair conditions there as well. Looking at a couple other spots along the shoreline here this afternoon. Tofty, 63, Silver Bay at 65, Grand Portage, 64 degrees, and it looks like sunshine throughout the region. A few spots in the 70s as well, looking up towards the end of the trail. Forecast as we get into tonight, partly cloudy skies expected with low temperatures around 50. Tomorrow, slight chance of some showers, mostly cloudy, and high temperatures in the low 60s for the Bay of Grand Marais forecast, looking at around 70 up over the ridge. Tomorrow night, cloudy and low temperatures in the 50s. Sunday, cloudy, slight chance of some showers in the afternoon, and actually expecting a bit of a humid day on Sunday with high temperatures continuing to be in the 60s to low 70s. And we'll get some winds picking up as well on Sunday. East winds up to around 15. Some gusts into Sunday night could be as high as 25. All right, that's going to do it here today for the North Shore News Hour. Thanks so much for joining us. I'm Sterling Anderson. And it is coming up on 1 p.m. You're listening to North Shore Community Radio, broadcasting at 90.7 FM WTIP Grand Marais, 90.1 FM WGPO Grand Portage, 89.1 FM WKEK Gunflint Lake, and on the web at WTIP.org. Coming up here in just a few moments, we'll pass this over to Will Moore with the Friday edition of Overtones. World Cafe is coming up at 2. Will's also back at 4 p.m. with the Scenic Route, and he's got a fun show lined up for that local music program at 4. And after that is Border Crossing with Dr. Ozzy, Small Change, Call-In Trivia tonight at 7. And we'll hear the August edition of All Around the Beatles with Roger Linehan tonight at 8. But right now, here is Overtones coming up next.
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back here on Overtones. Got a great set of new songs from new albums to listen to and a very special mini mix from Kirsten Wisniewski. It's All Dolly. It's coming up soon. We're going to start you off here, getting into kind of a country mood from Brandon Flowers, of all people. The lead singer of The Killers has a country-inspired album that just came out that is called Thrasher. He talks about growing up in Las Vegas, wanted to pay homage to a lot of the country music his parents played for him growing up, and the cowboy vibes of moving to Utah. And we're going to listen to a couple songs to start things off here. Tiger's Blood and Does It Ever Cross Your Mind from Brandon Flowers.

Two in a row from Brandon Flowers. Yes, that was the man who wrote Mr. Brightside. Sounds a little bit like that Imploding the Mirage album that they came out with maybe like 8 years ago now. But that was from his new solo album, Thrasher, with more of a country vibe. Does It Ever Cross Your Mind? In Tiger's Blood before that. And speaking of country music, we're going to get into a Dolly Parton tribute mini mix here with the one and only Kirsten Wisniewski.

0: Back here on the Mini Mix. It's Friday. I'm joined by Kirsten Wisniewski.
1: Hello, Will. It's me.
0: Hello. She's back. She's always here for Mini Mix. And
1: that's true.
0: She's always here for Mini Mix. And today she's really here for Mini Mix because she's going to be doing the Mini Mix
1: here
0: today.
1: Yes. Thank you so much for having me back for another Mini Mix.
0: Mm-hmm.
1: And this one is... Oh, this one was a hard one because, of course, everyone this week was pretty touched by the news that we lost Dolly Parton, who I have talked about so many times on the Mini Mix.
0: I mean, it's you're synonymous with her in my mind.
1: Oh, thank
0: at
1: you.
0: Least.
1: Such a high compliment, Will.
0: Yeah, if there's Dolly Parton, then you can just draw like a little line. Then there's like... person over here. So.
1: Oh, thank you. I mean, that's like I feel like one of the greatest compliments you can give a person because I feel like she was pretty unequivocally appreciated.
0: Mm-hmm.
1: Well, maybe not. I mean, there are a lot of people who criticized her, but I think especially in later years, as people realized that she, despite some of the judgment that people had for her around her appearance, that she was actually such a genuine person who cared a lot about the people around her and kind of the wider world too, you know, not just the people in her immediate community, but other folks who needed help or just needed a little hope. I think her music gave a lot of people that particular kind of gift.
0: Yeah.
1: So
0: I'm curious when you kind of started your Dolly fandom. Like, what was, do you remember like your first memory of hearing Dolly or diving into her music or career?
1: Well, I do have a really early memory of being a kid and seeing her on the news of some Good Morning America style, like,
0: sure.
1: Not like news, but some sort of a, you know, morning talk news kind of thing, and thinking, who is that? Because I just remember she was wearing like head to toe sequins. And I was very curious about what this person had going on. But then, you know, I remember asking my folks, and neither of my parents are big country music listeners. And they were just like, oh, yeah, that's Dolly Parton. She's a country artist. And I knew like nothing more about her until I saw the movie 9 to 5 as a teen and was like, first of all, you know, excellent movie, a great ensemble performance, but also thinking, you know, the song is great. Dolly is so, like, she was such an excellent actor as well. I think, obviously, as a music performer, she was kind of unrivaled in country music and definitely had... You know, that was the focus for a lot of folks. But I think I would recommend to all of our listeners, if you can, build in a little bit of time in the next couple of weeks to go back and watch a couple of Dolly movies. You know, whether that's the, you know, first few where it's like 9 to 5 or Best Little Whorehouse in Texas. Absolute iconic movies. Or... you know, some of the more recent, they're kind of cheesy, but the made-for-TV Christmas movies that she only has, like, bit parts in, but that are...
0: Are these, like, Hallmark movies?
1: They're almost Hallmarky movies, but they are, like, semi-autobiographical, but she, like, wrote and produced them. And they're super fun. Or, like, you know, there's such a range there of her performing. I will say Christmas on the Square for me... It is crazy because it has all these Broadway stars in it, but it's just too goofy. But again, if you're looking for just silly, goofy, maybe save that one for the holidays when maybe all of our tolerances for silly, goofy is a touch higher. But, you know, she was a really excellent actor and performer, you know, not just musically.
0: Mm-hmm.
1: And I then was very taken with her in 9 to 5 and was like, wow, I want to hear more of this person's music. This was also, though, back in the days of there not being streaming services. And because I shared an iTunes account with my sisters and, you know, I think my family's approach to country music was very like, oh, that was not music made for us as people in Southeast Wisconsin. Like, that's not
0: you're
1: a style
0: in the northern half of the country. Yeah.
1: Super often. Yeah. Yeah. And so that was one of those things that I was like, oh, I can't, like, is that embarrassing? Blah, blah, blah, blah, blah, with my sisters. But when I got to college and got my own computer, then I definitely dabbled more. And then by the time actually I was living in Austria after college, one of my friends and I, we had like a foundational moment in our friendship was realizing that we both really loved the album The Grass is Blue. And that was like, I felt like that's when I finally was like, oh, there are a lot of other people who are big fans. And it's fun to lean into that. And so that friend and I actually, once we were both back in the U.S., and we had, you know, we'd been back in the U.S. for a little bit. We took a trip to Dollywood and, you know, did the whole pilgrimage to Dollywood, mm-hmm. which was super fun. And it was a very like Steel Magnolias style, which is another great Dolly movie.
0: Oh, yeah. That's the one we're missing.
1: Yeah. That one. Everyone watched Steel Magnolias this weekend. But it was this like intergenerational women's friendship moment because we went with her mom and one of her mom's best friends. And it was this very like unapologetic, we all are big Dolly fans moments. And I feel like, again, those couple of experiences of it not being something where it was like, oh, being a fan of this person who is really over the top and who plays this music that I didn't grow up with, like, oh, is it okay for me to like her? I think was in some ways very freeing. And I feel like that's so much of kind of her ethos too, was just like what you like, be who you are, who cares?
0: Right.
1: You know, it just,
0: which is what she was all about.
1: Yeah, exactly. Yeah. Like just, you know, do what makes you happy.
0: Yeah. It, speaking of Dollywood, what struck me in the last 24 hours as we record this on about the day after she passed away, the idea of turning your hometown into a theme park is the coolest thing anybody can do.
1: Though here's the thing, because it's a theme park, but it's also not just a theme park. Because I grew up just a little bit north of Six Flags Great America. And to me, that's I know that eye roll, Will. that's a theme park where it's all just roller coasters and kind of a nonstop onslaught of like visual
0: adrenaline,
1: stimulation.
0: Yeah.
1: Exactly. Yes. And terrible food. And what Dollywood is like, yes, there are a handful of rides, but there's also a series of concert venues. Like, I didn't go on a single ride in that entire, we spent like 3 days at Dollywood and we went on the train because there's a cute little train.
0: The train,
1: is adorable. It like scoots around Dollywood. The whole rest of the time, we either were seeing a show or we were eating in one of the restaurants because each of the restaurants serves different things too. They're like actual sit down and we have, you know, they're not huge menus, but they're good. It's like actually good food. And that was super fun. And there's like a Craftsman's Village or the Craftsman's Valley, which is all like Appalachian crafts. And I think it's just a really different take on a theme park. There's a bald eagle reserve on the, like there's
0: interesting.
1: There's just like a, you know, birds of prey preserve on the same premises.
0: So less of an amusement park, more of just like an entertainment location, destination.
1: I mean, I think it's perfect because it's a like make of this what you want. Because if you want to go on rides, there are rides. So if you're there with like your little kids and you want to take them on all of the rides, like go nuts. But also, if you want to, as we did, attend as many of the musical performances, like it's all live music, that we could possibly fit in, that's also a route to take. And it's really cool because it's, you know, there was traditional bluegrass, there was like very like almost like show tuney kinds of stage performances. Some of them were Dolly music, some of it was not. And it was this, it kind of ran the full gamut from, again, also like traditional like Appalachian folk music all the way through Broadway style. So it was a, it was,
0: which
1: a
0: again,
1: fun...
0: it just fits in with the personality.
1: Oh, it's, absolutely. Yeah. And it was a really interesting place too, kind of culturally, that you had people of really different backgrounds and belief systems all in the same place. And everyone was there because they were fans. And it was like, there's this really strong uniting force right there. And, you know, I mean, I'm sure that there are times that people, even, you know, at Dollywood, still end up having some sort of conflicts or not great experiences. But in the time that we were there, you know, we didn't see anyone who was, you know, out of line in how they were treating anyone else. It really was, we're all here for something fun and no one wants to ruin this. And so yeah, we're all just going to put aside any differences that we have. And I think that was just a really sweet thing, especially not something that you necessarily expect out of an experience of going to what is an amusement park.
0: Yeah. Well, that's just kind of like the ethos of what made Dolly so incredible. It wasn't just like the music was excellent, obviously. Mm-hmm. And the persona and the aesthetic of Dolly Parton was a huge part of it, but just like she brought people together in from different corners that you'd never expect. Like, sure, like truly the whole gamut of people. You'll find any sort of sub community out there, you're going to find a Dolly Parton fan.
1: Oh, absolutely. Well, and one of the things that I also thought that I was really struck by while we were there, because there is a fun museum at Dollywood. It's called Chasing Rainbows. And it is essentially like her life story in museum form. And it tells the story of her growing up and early parts of her career. And, you know, it's where all of her gold and platinum records are stored, and all of her costumes from different movies that she was in, which is also crazy to see the wigs, to see these gowns that are covered in thousands of beads. And you just think, how could she carry that around? Like, she was not a large woman, and that the weight of that clothes is like, how strong was she? It must have been incredible. But she also, one of the things that was really cool in that museum, she had this whole section that was just about the Imagination Library, which is the program that she'd started initially in Tennessee, but that's, you know, across the country now, that connects kids with books, where families who are signed up for the Imagination Library receive for free a book every single month from the time their kid is born until when they start school, because the idea is they should be, every kid by the time they get to school should have books in their home. And it's, you know, it was a way to promote literacy. It also was a way to connect people who maybe didn't have a lot of spare resources to spend on actually buying books from their home. And especially if you're talking rural parts of the country where they may not have easy library access, that was something that she was super passionate about. And there was this whole section of the museum that was just about the library. And that to me was such an indicator of like what her points of pride were, like all the records, the gold and platinum, whatever records. Mm-hmm. You know, they lined one hallway that was like, sure, very impactful seeing all these records, but it wasn't, you know, in the center of the museum. And like, actually one of the awards that had the biggest like pride of place was for a regional Emmy that she won for hosting a television fundraiser event following these really horrific mudslides that had impacted the area that she grew up in, Tennessee. And she was, you know, trying to raise money for that community to be able to rebuild and to help provide families with rental support. And she got, you know, again, just this little regional Emmy but it was in, it was like featured on its own platform.
0: That's so good.
1: In the museum. And I feel like that's such a, it's such a good example, I think, for people to see that, you know, you can have all the accolades in the world, but which ones are the ones that you are the most proud of? Is it just record sales, or is it the things that you did that actually were impacting people's regular lives?
0: Yeah. Choosing the regional Emmy over like a national high standard one. Like, that's rad.
1: Yeah.
0: And the reading thing, the library, that was something I was not really clued in on until just reading more about it and seeing people's posts about it. That's massive. I did not understand how huge of a deal that was.
1: Yeah. I mean, over the many years that the Imagination Library has existed, I mean, it's been millions of books, mm-hmm. which is such an incredible thing for so many little kids across Appalachia, but then also again, across all the states that participate in it that are, you know, they have their little Dolly library.
0: Dolly.
1: Which is such a cool, like, what a cool way to kind of start your life.
0: Mm-hmm. But. Well, let's talk about the three songs that you brought in.
1: Yes. How,
0: whittling the vast library of Dolly Parton down to three songs. How did you do it and what did you pick?
1: Okay. So first of all, when you hosted your All Dolly Hour,
0: mm-hmm.
1: and I knew you were doing that, I certainly, along with a handful of other people I know, started sending you requests.
0: Yeah, like four of those songs may or may not have been from Kirsten the Hour.
1: But I picked ones that I felt like were, you know, such good, like, to me, like, oh, this is a classic Dolly. These are ones that I think a lot of people probably know at least a little bit, even if it's not the first one, you know, even if it's not Jolene or 9 to 5 that jumped at mind immediately, you know, hearing Light of a Clear Blue Morning, probably there are a lot of folks who know that one. Again, even if they couldn't know it right off the dome, once they heard it, they're like, ah, oh, yeah, this is a good one. You know, so there's kind of like that category. And so then I was thinking about, for this mix, I was like, I want to do all kind of slightly deeper cuts, ones that aren't necessarily right at the top of the pile, but also that I think of as like such classic Dolly tracks. And I ended up picking three that were all relatively early. Well, I mean, this person has a 7-decade career, so like relatively early in her career. But all, I mean, the most recent one was 1980. And yeah. I landed on this because I felt like there was definitely, you know, again, she has some of those like super like mainstay tracks that everybody knows, that some of them are from early in her career, but a lot more of her more recent music is maybe what she's gotten a little more attention for. And then also in thinking about music that I have previously played on the mini mix, like I know I've played Potential New Boyfriend of Burlap and Satin, which is deep into the 80s and very much a like in kind of this funny pop crossover almost part of her life. And you know, Why'd You Come In Here Looking Like That is a song that I feel like I added to our trivia playlist for when we host trivia, and that frequent trivia listeners or trivia players have heard many times. And again, kind of a little bit of a deviation from her super classic country roots. And so I wanted to, with these picks, really stick in kind of the roots section of her career. And it was hard because I feel like there's so many genres within Dolly's discography of, you know, you have your, like, your love songs that are just very classic, you know, expressing love to somebody. You have your pining songs. She writes a pining song so well.
0: She probably wrote the best pining song probably ever.
1: Several. But, you know, then she also has what I think of as her like Phoenix from the Ashes songs, where it's like she's had a heartbreak, but she's on her way back up. That would be like Blue Smoke, which you also played during the Dolly Hour. So tracks like that where it's this like, hey, you know what? We're shaking off the heartbreak. And so it was hard not to pick one of those. But so I ended up picking three that I just was like, there's not a specific thread for these necessarily, but these are three that I listen to relatively often that just kind of get stuck in my head. They're kind of earwormy ones. So the first one that we'll hear is off of an early Dolly album, 1968's Just Because I'm a Woman, and we're going to listen to that title track. And this one, to me, is such, you know, Dolly spent a lot of her life living in kind of a subversive way. You know, she was not afraid to be opinionated, and she was not afraid to express herself really directly. And this is a song that when you think about when it was written, this being in the 1960s, and it's really, it's kind of a feminist anthem kind of thing. It's calling into question the double standards that were and are still so prevalent when we're looking at, you know, kind of how we consider, you know, moral behavior. So that was one that I think is one that we should all be playing a little bit more. And then we'll jump forward to the 1980 album that I picked off of 9 to 5 and Odd Jobs, which, you know, 9 to 5 was

0: album, Touch Your Woman, from 1972. And that one is another good Dolly throwback. And it is, it's about making up after a fight.
1: Highly suggest people look up the album art to this album, which is Dolly amidst a number of the most 1970s pillows you will ever see.
0: That is ever. Very true. And some very dramatic lighting in this too. It's and good. It's, well, I guess not super dramatic, but it is that very 1970s lighting.
1: Earth tone, yeah.
0: Yeah. And I think if folks are not familiar with a lot of the album art from Dolly's albums, give a quick look to all these different album covers. They range so widely from fully bonkers, like the one for Dolly Dolly Dolly, or for Great Balls of Fire, where it's like neon and she is looking absolutely bonkers. The album cover for Rainbow is also like the most 1987 kind of thing you've ever seen.
1: Oh, I love it.
0: White Limousine also is, I've again, an iconic one. Cover. So just take a scroll. It
1: Here
0: shows.
1: You come again.
0: Yes. I feel like it really shows her depth that, you know, you have this range from very kind of like very subdued country look, like from New Harvest First Gathering, where she's in like a jean jacket and like All I Can Do, where again, it's like a little bandana and a button down shirt, to then when she's in like full glam for Burlap and Satin, or for she's got some like weird like period costumes too, like Slow Dancing with the Moon, where she's in like a bustle, because why not?
1: I'm looking at the cover of Rainbow right now.
0: It's...
1: And if you can imagine the way that Michael Jackson is lounging on the cover of Thriller, just imagine that, but it's Dolly Parton with the biggest hair of her career.
0: Yes, I actually do think that probably is maybe the biggest wig that has ever been created. But yeah, I mean, it's a fun range.
1: Yeah. Well, cool. Should we, anything else before we take a listen to these Dolly deep cut masterpieces?
0: No, I think that's it. Well, let's get into it. All three real classics.
1: We got a great education from the Dolly master of Cook County, Kirsten Wisniewski.
0: I think Carl Solander might take issue with that.
1: Well, he might be next. We'll get him on. All right, Just Because I'm a Woman, this is of course Dolly Parton.

0: You just heard Touch Your Woman from 1972's Touch Your Woman. Before that, from 9 to 5 and Odd Jobs, you heard 1980's Working Girl. And to start off that set, Just Because I'm a Woman from the same titled album, that 1968 track, all of those from Dolly Parton.
1: So good to get some deep cuts from Dolly. The Working Girl one blew me away. I have a just like pitch perfect 1980s country that was. That was really the gold standard.
0: Yeah. Well, and I think that one's it's such a fun one too, because it, you know, that's like, it again is that whole like, you know what? She contains multitudes. We love it.
1: Yeah.
0: So yeah, I mean, I think these ones are all fun ones. And you know, I just wanted to end with a track too that reminded everyone to, you know, lead with love the way Dolly did.
1: Yeah.
0: Wanted to include a little love song from Dolly Parton in there.
1: Very good. And I think we're going to get some more Dolly on the next Wax Wednesday after this airs here. You've got some Dolly records that you've brought in. We'll
0: yes,
1: be spinning Dolly Great Balls of Fire, some Porter Wagoner ones, so you can look forward to that on the next Wax Wednesday as well.
0: Yeah, so stay tuned. And for other folks who have, you know, Dolly tracks that they think everyone should be tuning into, especially as we're all remembering her, let us know. We'd love some more Dolly mini mixes.
1: And if you can find a song that has Dolly Parton and Tim Curry on it, let me know,
0: because
1: I want to play that.
0: Oh,
1: I've been
0: wondering. Would be what a treasure trove that would be.
1: Ultimate. But, all right, Kirsten, thank you so much for taking the time and
0: yeah, of course, Will.
1: Showing us out. Huge thanks to Kirsten for coming in and doing that Dolly mix and giving us a whole rundown of the attractions at Dollywood. I really enjoyed that. So, yeah, we'll be playing more Dolly as we continue to celebrate her life in the coming shows. All right, let's get into some other music. Another fantastic blonde songwriter, Phoebe Bridgers. Let's get into some of her new music from her new album, Lost Weekend. This is Haunted and Panorama.

That was Panorama along with Haunted, to the new tracks back to back from Lost Weekend, the new album from Phoebe Bridgers. And we got one more new record to get to close things out, saving the most bombastic for last. Really been digging this album from Wild Pink, this group out of New York. This is called Still Coming Down. We'll hear the title track and then Plates Keep Spinning. It's like accordion, hard punk rock. I don't know what you call it. You decide as you listen to this song right now.

0: plates keep spinning from Wild Pink, along with Still Coming Down, the title track to the album on which both those are found, a brand new album from Wild Pink. That's going to wrap up the show. Thanks again to Kirsten for doing the mini mix today. We'll be back on Monday, and let's get into World Cafe up next. And a reminder to tune in at 4 p.m. today for Scenic Route talking to Feeding Leroy.
1: When you go to Dublin, you hear music everywhere. There's music, drinks, storytelling, laughter, in a place with a pretty violent history. Here's Paul Banks, frontman of Dublin band Madhra Salik, talking about why the Irish are so good at transforming pain into joy with their art.
2: There was an entire empire that tried to destroy Irish language and Irish culture and Irish music, and they failed. Life will always flourish regardless, and that's what makes it beautiful.
1: Coming up, Madhra Salik perform, and Paul explains how it took him a while to appreciate traditional Irish music.
2: Oh, I thought it was stuffy and lame, and I was like, I'm not interested in it at all. But for me, what the like lights on moment was when I heard Shane McGowan and the Pogues for the first time, and I was like, this is punk music, this is cool.
1: Hear how Madhra Salik combined punk and trad on Sense of Place Dublin today. I'm Raina Duras. 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
3: 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I'm Sterling Anderson. 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Should be a sunny one through the rest of the day today, and then partly cloudy overnight tonight with low temperatures around 50 across the area. Partly sunny in the morning tomorrow, becoming mostly cloudy with a slight chance of showers. High temperatures looking at low 60s by Lake Superior. Should still see some low 70s inland. Tomorrow night, cloudy and low temperatures in the mid to upper 50s, and on Sunday, cloudy, slight chance of showers, and actually expecting it to be a bit of a humid day on Sunday, 60s to low 70s for high temperatures, and we'll also see some winds picking up, east winds into Sunday night particularly could gust up to 25. All right, coming up on WTIP through the rest of the day today, it'll be World Cafe coming up next. Will is going to be back with you for the Scenic Route at 4 p.m. local music program featuring on the show today, Feeding Leroy. And then at 5, Dr. Ozzy will be with you for Border Crossing. Small Change call-in trivia tonight with MB and D-Dub at 7. And at 8, we'll hear this month's edition of All Around the Beatles with Roger Linehan. And before we get back into World Cafe, let's take a moment. We can look at some upcoming local events and announcements that you can always find on our website under the events dropdown. Drury Lane Books is hosting a full moon poetry event this evening at 6 p.m. They'll be joined by Duluth poet Ryan Vine at 6 p.m. And any time afterwards will also be allocated for the standard open mic style reading around the campfire. More information at DruryLaneBooks.com. The Cook County Historical Society leads Harbor History walking tours on Fridays at 7 p.m. You can meet outside the History Museum. 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The Cook County Market is held on Saturdays from 10 a.m. to 2 p.m. at the Hub parking lot, with local arts and artists. More information on the Cook County Market Facebook page. In Care Partners' annual ice cream social fundraiser is taking place on Sunday afternoon from 2 to 4 at Sydney's Frozen Custard, featuring live music provided by the North Shore Swing Band at that event Sunday afternoon. And again, you can always find these local community events and announcements on the calendar that is up on our website, WTIP.org. All right, take a short break and then Coming back after that will be more World Cafe.
4: 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The Cook County High School Vikings open their football season at Carlton on Thursday, September 3rd. They'll battle the Carlton Renshaw Raptors. Sterling Anderson and Josh Belanger will describe all of the action right here. Thursday, September 3rd. 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
5: Hey, this is World Cafe. I'm Raina Duras. And this session that you're about to hear, recorded for our Sense of Place Dublin series, is one of the most powerful performances I've ever witnessed as the host of this show. While I was watching Dublin band Madra Salik, I got chills. There were times when I felt tears in my eyes. The intensity this band plays with is remarkable. When we recorded it, they just finished a run of 3 sold-out hometown shows, and I cannot wait for you to hear it yourself, along with my conversation from lead singer Paul Banks. He talks about the influence of Ireland's history and how that intertwines with the present in their music, both in what they sing about and the instruments they play. You'll hear Madra Salik perform songs from their debut EP, It's a Hell of an Age, as well as a newer cover later on in the session, which might be my most listened to song of 2026 so far. Recorded in front of a live audience at Windmill Lane Studios in Dublin for our Sense of Place Dublin series, here is Madra Salik, Blue and Gold.

0: Blue and Gold from Madra Salek, performed in front of a live audience at Windmill Lane Recording Studio in Dublin for our Sense of Place Dublin series. That's a song from their EP, It's a Hell of an Age. Madra Salek, welcome to the World Cafe.
1: Thank you very much for having us.
0: So, Paul, that was on the EP that came out earlier this year, but that song has its roots a little earlier when you were in your early 20s. What does Blue and Gold refer to?
2: I used to work in a warehouse, and on my lunches, I'd go to a petrol station nearby and I'd buy a scratch card. And the scratch card kind of became this habit that would go along with my lunchtime purchases, because I'd kind of daydream while I was doing them that I was going to make a lot of money and I quit my job and move somewhere sunny. That never materialized. Surprise, surprise. But we got a decent song out of it anyway.
0: Yeah. And it's all buying a scratch ticket, it's all about the anticipation, the possibilities.
2: That's correct. Yeah.
0: There are six of you in the band now. And most of you have known each other for a long time. This band came from merging other projects together. How did you end up forming the band?
2: Yeah, in a sense, you know, there's not really a nice, neat story about how we formed. You know, Dublin's small, and we were all into alternative music, so we all knew each other. And so we were all playing in different bands, operating within different genres. And one half of us, we decided that we wanted to just play ballads and folk songs in pubs in a way that was not aspirational at all. It was just that we wanted to, you know, we liked drinking and singing these songs. We said, imagine if we, you know, swindled someone to give us a bit of money while we drank and sang these songs. And then there was another kind of wing of us that wanted to explore on a production level some like tape drones and, you know, try out what other people were doing within the Irish folk revival. And I don't know exactly when it merged, but I'm glad it did. And now you've got the six of us here. Too many mouths to feed, though.
0: Was there a common musical ground that you guys found, artists that you all were into?
2: Yeah, I think like... in Dublin, when I was a younger teenager, what was in vogue was, and I don't want to offend anyone who's into their dance music, but really, really ugly house and techno. That was Dublin youth's bread and butter. And so whenever you found anyone who was into like guitar music or anything alternative, that was a quick bond you struck up. So it was all big, heavy hitters from Ireland and the UK and the States, you know, Pixies and Britpop stuff. So all of that was common ground, definitely.
0: Yeah. I know you don't qualify yourselves as trad musicians, but there's obviously an element of that to what you're doing. So I do want to know, what are your earliest memories of traditional Irish music? Was it part of your life when you were growing up?
2: Absolutely not. I didn't like it at all.
0: Really?
2: I thought it was stuffy and lame. And I was like, I'm not interested in it at all. And I won't say that that was the attitude in my house. My dad was a big fan of like Plankton and that sort of thing. But like in Ireland, you have these kind of like trad music dynasties where people are like totally entrenched in it. None of us really came for that. There was an appreciation within our families of it. But for me, what the like lights on moment was when I heard Shane McGowan and the Pogues for the first time. And I was like, this is punk music. This is cool. And
0: yeah.
2: Then that opened the floodgates. And now I listen to all sorts of things that I would have, you know, wouldn't have allowed to be on near me before, yeah.
0: Give us a Pogue song that you like that we can play a clip of.
2: Oh, well, I'll give you the song that I remember, it turning the lights on, was Sally McLennan by the Pogues. And because I remember those backing vocals, the shouting backing vocals. And I loved punk music. And I remember just going, this is a punk song. And then I was like, oh, it's cool then. You know, and then all of a sudden, Irish folk was cool. And so, yeah, I have Shane McGowan to thank for that and much more.
0: Let's hear the Pogues on World Cafe.

0: said Sally MacLellan. I took the chairs and drank the beers and called my home and done. I ended up a barman in the morning.
1: That's music from the Pogues on World Cafe. I'm here with Madras Salak on the show for Sense of Place Dublin Sessions. The next song you're going to play for us is also from your EP, It's a Hell of an Age. Could you tell us about The Man Who Seeks Pleasure?
2: Madra.
3: I was asked to.
1: Have I been saying it wrong the entire time?
3: I don't know. I didn't. That's the first time I've caught it. I was asked to intervene with pronunciation.
1: You are. I told you.
3: We haven't made
1: that.
3: It easy on you with Irish. And I'm sorry about that.
1: Salak.
3: Madra Salak. If you think Salak. Of like saw and
1: oh,
3: lock.
1: Oh, I like that. Yeah. I need. What you need to do before one of these is give me a little visual representation with drawings.
3: You know, and we're yeah, I can do that. We have way more time for you guys. We like to give the BBC a hard time when they
1: Good.
3: Get it wrong.
1: Yeah,
3: when you guys are involved.
1: We're
3: you
1: just
3: guys
1: North
3: are far
1: Americans.
3: Enough removed,
1: we don't know.
3: Yeah, yeah. Sorry.
1: No, it's okay. Thank you, thank you. I'll make sure that I Madra Salak.
3: Perfect. Beautiful.
1: Beautiful. The next song that you're going to play for us is also from your EP. Could you tell us about The Man Who Seeks Pleasure?
3: Yeah, The Man Who Seeks Pleasure is at present kind of like a pretty special song for us, and I think for the people who come to see our shows. It's the song that we finish out the sets with. It was written kind of all at once, and we haven't changed it since. And I guess it's maybe our oldest song. It came from me and Jack Martin. He was playing around with some drone loops and that sort of thing. We were in his house, and I just started singing this line that I had written down. And he started playing the guitar, and this song just kind of came out of us. And we were like, oh, we should probably record that. And we did. And it's mad, because now, obviously, now we've brought it to the full band, and everyone's put their mark on it and elevated it. But in a sense, in terms of like its structure, it kind of hasn't been touched. So it's unusual like that, because usually we're poring over every detail. And there's, you in our songwriting as a collective, there's usually not a bar wasted and a bar that we haven't thought of. But this one's a bit of an outlier, and people seem to have gravitated towards it, so I'm excited to share it with you now.
1: Madra Salak, The Man Who Seeks Pleasure, live for World Cafe.
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0: Madra Salek performing The Man Who Seeks Pleasure in front of a live World Cafe audience at Windmill Lane Recording Studios in Dublin for our Sense of Place Dublin Sessions. I'm Raina Duras, chatting with Paul Banks from the band. We talked about your folk sort of influences, and you mentioned things like adding in drone and stuff like that. Some of that droning sound is coming from the instrument behind you here.
1: Yes.
0: Could you tell us what it is?
1: Yeah, so it's called a harmonium. There we go, Max. To the listeners, he just put out his lovely hands to display it there. His well-manicured hands. It's called a harmonium. It's an Indian instrument. I wish that I was more knowledgeable now about how it was taken into the canon of Irish folk music. But much like all folk music, Irish folk and traditional music has kind of dipped into. I know that the bouzouki came from Eastern Europe and I think the Balkans and is now very much used in Irish folk, but it's Indian originally, and it's beautiful on its own. It's an instrument that, like, you can just push one key. It's like a piano setup, and then it's hand pumped, and you can just push one key and play it, and it's beautiful. It's unlike any other instrument I've ever heard, to be honest.
0: Yeah, and I just think it's interesting to hear you use that to, like, this traditional instrument to use that to make that droning sort of sound that I don't know if people would expect. That's where it's coming from.
1: Yeah, yeah, it definitely has a kind of built-in hypnotic mm-hmm. element that means that it just creates, I think the fact that it's acoustic as well and that it's being made in the room, it has an effect on me anyway. Yeah.
0: On World Cafe, I'm talking to Madra Salek. I was online the other day and someone was posting about how Ireland has, and I'm quoting the tweet I saw, invented a stage of grief that's fun. And I wanted to ask you for your take on that. What to you is it about Ireland and Irish culture that has this drive to turn pain and suffering and difficult things into not just art that isn't sad, but art that you can kind of party to almost?
1: Yeah, I think it's definitely intertwined with the history of this nation. It's a history of being downtrodden, and it's a history of oppression. And so I think life will always flourish regardless, and that's what makes it beautiful. The fact that there was an entire empire that tried to destroy Irish language and Irish culture and Irish music, and they failed. And it was, you know, warships and artillery and violence and murder that they employed against it, and it still failed because life prevailed against it. And so there's plenty of sad, reflectively sad Irish songs and folk ballads that reflect that. But there's also the joy that prevails despite it all. Yeah.
0: Yeah. I mean, there are countless Irish artists who've been celebrated all over. Why do you think it has such a broad appeal around the world?
1: This is my slightly more cynical take, because I gave you a very uncynical take
0: Go
1: of the
0: for
1: last
0: it.
1: One. I think that in saying all that, I think on the world stage right now, people are maybe more politically minded and people have turned their eye and are a little bit more aware of the history of colonialism around Europe and of course, it orchestrated by Europe around the world. I think that Ireland is certainly not the only country with a rich culture that has a history of anti-colonialism, but I think that maybe it's the whitest one and the most English-speaking one, and maybe that's why people feel that it's a little bit more of a comfortable way to indulge in those feelings. So I hope that doesn't sound too cynical. I say that with a complete appreciation of Irish music. I am Irish, but I think that maybe that's why people have been so quick to take it up, you know?
0: After the break, Madra Salek performs a political Irish folk song from the 1960s, and Paul will talk about why it still rings true today. That's next on World Cafe.
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0: Welcome back to Sense of Place Dublin on World Cafe. I'm Raina Duris, talking to Paul Banks, the lead singer of Irish band Madhra Salak. You're also hearing the band perform songs from their debut EP, It's a Hell of an Age. There is a song on It's a Hell of an Age called Murphy Can Never Go Home that was written in the 60s. Could you tell us about it and why you wanted to record it?
1: It's just the message and the soul of the song. It's a song about an Irish immigrant who's in his older years living in Birmingham, who's kind of alienated himself from home in the process of leaving. And we sing it. I think we wanted to do an adaptation of it because of not only that it's a beautiful song and a story that deserves to be heard regardless of if it's pertinent today, it is especially pertinent. Young Irish people are leaving in this country in their droves. Now, there's not quite the level of economic desolation that was making people leave in the early 20th century, or like even worse, the genocide that was inflicted on this country. It's called a famine, but it was a genocide inflicted on this country in the mid-19th century. But people are still leaving this country in their droves. And people who don't want to leave, people who are leaving because of housing situation and economic situation. So I think that the Irish diaspora around the world listening to that song, whether they're listening to other versions or our version, they don't have to stretch their imagination to connect with what's heartbreaking about that. This song was written by a man called Mick Curry. Mick Curry was a political activist and folk archivist and writer. He was living in Birmingham and he was drinking in a pub, and up at the bar was drinking this kind of older Irish man who would have been a navvy. A navvy was an economic migrant, specifically Irish, over to the UK and elsewhere over to the States, but particularly the UK. They were called navvies because they were the men employed on Britain's navigational system. So railways, underground tunnels.

0: a young boy, like no older than 16, operating machinery in the rain and the cold and sobbing with the cold and the misery. They were absolutely left behind. I guess that's what I'm trying to focus on when Irish people have this stereotype of rough and rowdy and drinking. There's just a heartbreaking element baked in. That's not to be forgotten, that people really suffered. So anyway, this song doesn't take place on the motorway, it takes place in the pub, so that's a good thing. But he sees this older Irish man at the bar drinking, and he's a navvy, but he's getting on a bit. And he seems to have the whole world in his palms, and he's drinking, and he's dressed well, and he's spending loudly. But as the night goes on, Mick gets an opportunity to sit down with this older Irish man. And, you know, as the drink flows and the real story comes out, that this man doesn't have the world in his hands. He's kind of, he moved over looking for work, and in the process has kind of exiled himself in a funny kind of non-material way. That's a longer spiel than I usually do because you guys are a captive audience and you can't go to the bar. So thanks for that. We'll play it for you now. I hope we do it justice. This is Murphy Can Never Go Home.
1: Murphy Can Never Go Home, Madra Salik on World Cafe.

0: you very much, guys.
1: Murphy can never go home. I'm World Cafe. I'm speaking with Madra Salek. It's our Sense of Place Dublin sessions. Paul, have you ever been tempted to leave Ireland, just yourself or you know, as a band?
0: Absolutely. And, like, I'm not going to stand here and say that I'm going to be taking this great stand and staying in Dublin. I think the heartbreak is that I'd love to stay in Dublin, but the house, the rent prices are far too high, are ludicrously high. And it means that people leave, and they leave behind families and friends and support networks. And also then you've got, you know, amazing people who this island and who this city, you know, sorely miss. Of course I've contemplated it. I think every young Irish person has contemplated it, yeah.
1: Yeah. What keeps you here, though?
0: This is my home. Dublin is where I belong. Mm-hmm. I'd like to die in Dublin. I know you make plans and God laughs, but I'd like to die in Dublin, yeah.
1: Your song Tunnel Tigers is about young Irish men going off to work in London. It makes many specific references to places in Ireland. It's originally by Ewan McCall. Why did you guys want to do your own version of it?
0: So, much like Murphy Can Never Go Home, this is all stuff that I've delved into only recently. Again, I didn't come from this background. I've just been becoming obsessed with it over the last 5, 6, 7 years. And there's one man in particular. His name is Frank Hart. I think he was an architect by trade, but he was a folk archivist as well. And he put together, in his later years, a load of albums, all separated by themes of folk songs that he had collected. And I think my favourite of his, it's him and Donald Looney, and the album is called There's Gangs of Them Digging, and it's all songs about Irish labour abroad and economic migrants. So Murphy Can Never Go Home is featured on that. The Mary Wallopers did a version of Building Up and Tearing England Down. You can find a version of that on There's Gangs of Them Digging. So I've been listening to that and all of Frank Hart's stuff a lot, and I found this one, Tunnel Tigers, and the original one is really plodding and slow and kind of has like a, I guess it's kind of like word painting of the tunnel workers slowly plodding through the ground. And so I turned to the lads and I was like, guys, I found this song. I think we should do one. We should do it slow and brooding. And Jack Lawler, bassist and backing vocalist, he went away with it and he said, oh, yeah, I've written a version of that. And I said, yeah, I think we were going to do it slow and plodding. And he said, oh, you're not going to like mine because mine's really fast and it's rocking. And I sulked for a bit and then I heard his version and I was like, no, you're right. That's the one. So it's fun. I feel like, not to sound overly like self-assured, but I really do feel like I won't say breathed new life. It was already teeming with life, this song and the lyrics, but we've definitely taken it and from another angle. And that's the really exciting thing about when you rearrange these folk songs is that there's already like beyond the nucleus, you know, like it already has a center, an emotional center. So it's like you can approach it and you can arrange it in a way that kind of like gives more light to a different aspect of the song that already existed, but it just makes it a bit clearer for people listening. Yeah.
1: Your version is amazing, and I've been listening to it nonstop for the last 3 days. I can't wait to watch you play it live. Here's Madra Salek, Tunnel Tigers, live for World Cafe.

0: Montresalic performing Tunnel Tigers in front of a live World Cafe audience at Windmill Lane Recording Studios in Dublin for our Sensitive Place Dublin Sessions. Montresalic have been my guests today. Thank you so, so much for being here. This was awesome.
1: Not at all. Thank you so much. Thanks for having us.
0: I'm Rena Duras, back in a moment with more World Cafe.

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Before that quick break, you heard Madhu Salik for our Sense of Place Dublin series on World Cafe. You got to see the video for that. They're so phenomenal. It is up on our YouTube at youtube.com/worldcafe. And you can find all of our Sense of Place Dublin stuff at worldcafe.org. Here's the band Madhu Salik's Paul Banks says changed his mind about Irish traditional music, made him realize it's punk music. It's the Pogues.

0: anywhere from Rat Boys. Want to say thanks again to Madra Salek for their performance at this hour for our Sense of Place Dublin series. Also thanks to Michael O'Brien and Naomi Moore at Windmill Lane in Dublin, as well as Alessandro De Camillo, who mixed that session. And World Cafe senior producer Kimberly Junod for her work on it too. We produce this show at WXPN at the University of Pennsylvania in Philadelphia. I'm Raina Duras. 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

0: You might be thinking combining them would sound really, really weird. But later this hour, you'll hear how Stephen Wilson Jr. does it to great effect. That's coming up. 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
1: I can't wait, but I'm waiting. I'm still up, but I'm fading.
0: And Mary in the Junkyard. Those new tunes and more on the way. I'm Raina Duras. This is World Cafe.
2: 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I'm Sterling Anderson. Glad you could join us here on this Friday afternoon. Should be a sunny one through the rest of the day today, and then partly cloudy overnight tonight with low temperatures around 50 across the area. Partly sunny in the morning tomorrow, becoming mostly cloudy with a slight chance of showers. High temperatures looking at low 60s by Lake Superior. Should still see some low 70s inland. Tomorrow night, cloudy and low temperatures in the mid to upper 50s. And on Sunday, cloudy, slight chance of showers, and actually expecting it to be a bit of a humid day on Sunday, 60s to low 70s for high temperatures. And we'll also see some winds picking up, east winds into Sunday night, particularly could gust up to 25. All right, coming up on WTIP through the rest of the day today, it'll be World Cafe coming up next. Will is going to be back with you for the Scenic Route at 4 p.m. local music program featuring on the show today, Feeding Leroy. And then at 5, Dr. Ozzy will be with you for Border Crossing. Small Change call-in trivia tonight with MB and D-Dub at 7. And at 8, we'll hear this month's edition of All Around the Beatles with Roger Linehan. And before we get back into World Cafe, let's take a moment. 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Drury Lane Books is hosting a full moon poetry event this evening at 6 p.m. They'll be joined by Duluth poet Ryan Vine at 6 p.m. And any time afterwards will also be allocated for the standard open mic style reading around the campfire. More information at drurylanebooks.com. The Cook County Historical Society leads harbor history walking tours on Fridays at 7 p.m. You can meet outside the History Museum. More information is at cookcountyhistory.org. The Cook County Market is held on Saturdays from 10 a.m. to 2 p.m. at the Hub parking lot with local arts and artists. More information on the Cook County Market Facebook page. In Care Partners' annual ice cream social fundraiser is taking place on Sunday afternoon from 2 to 4 at Sydney's Frozen Custard, featuring live music provided by the North Shore Swing Band at that event Sunday afternoon. 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All right, take a short break, and then coming back after that will be more World Cafe.
3: 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The Cook County High School Vikings open their football season at Carlton on Thursday, September 3rd. They'll battle the Carlton Renshaw Raptors. Sterling Anderson and Josh Belanger will describe all of the action right here. Thursday, September 3rd. 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
0: Hey, you're listening to World Cafe. My name is Raina Duras. Phoebe Bridgers has a new album called Lost Weekend. And on the cover of the album, there's a photo of her where she almost looks like a ghost. It's like a picture you might see on a show about the supernatural where they've caught something mysterious on film. And that carries over into the sound of the album, too. There's a kind of wispiness to it, like you can't quite hold on to what's going on here. It's swirling. It's ethereal. It's a bit haunted sounding. It's Phoebe Bridgers' I Can't Wait on World Cafe.

0: That's new Devin Gilfillian, Black Dog Rabbit Hole. One for getting out in the garden on Live from the Archives, next on World Cafe.
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0: This time of year, you might find your first Live from the Archives artist out in her garden. Joan Osborne is big on growing veggies, cucumbers, tomatoes. Sometimes she'll post photos of her flowers and her jarred herbs. I'm Raina Duras. It is World Cafe. This is the part of the show where I head into the World Cafe pantry and bring out some of our preserves. Live recordings done for this show. Here's one we harvested back in 2008 when Joan Osborne came by the cafe to play a track from her debut album, Relish. Also a jarred preserve for a live audience. It's Joan Osborne's Saint Teresa, live for World Cafe.

recorded by Chuck Prophet. That's Just to See You Smile. That was a live performance for World Cafe. Before that, you heard Joan Osborne with Saint Teresa. That was your Live from the Archives set today. You can explore our archives anytime at worldcafe.org. 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
0: Miranda Lambert and Pixies are two artists who might not expect to be listed in the same sentence, let alone to be part of the same song. But that is why Stephen Wilson Jr. is here. He's here to defy your expectations. On World Cafe, I'm Raina Duras. You will hear country star Miranda Lambert singing in this new song. And then you will also hear one of the most recognizable Pixies riffs ever. And you may agree, it all works together in a pretty powerful way. This is new from Stephen Wilson Jr., Hardwired.

0: Bare Trees from Fleetwood Mac. Before that, Johnny Blue Skies, Situation. And that's it for this hour of World Cafe. If you're on Instagram, come and find us at World Cafe. Always love to hear from you. Leave a comment, send a message, whatever you like. Huge shout out to the public radio station you're listening to this on right now and to our team who make it all happen. We produce this show at WXPN at the University of Pennsylvania in Philadelphia. My name is Raina Duras. Thanks for listening to World Cafe from NPR.
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2: Riverdance was wild when it arrived in the States in the 90s. 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
2: Principal dancer Jason O'Neill tells us how hard it is to make that stage. It's Sense of Place Dublin on the next World Cafe.

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2: 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Time now for the scenic route. We've got a new interview with Feeding Leroy out of Duluth, going to be talking about their brand new album. And then we're going to hear a recorded song from an old radio wave that has some special meaning to our guests. And we're going to hear again from Billy Manzik, the great session he did a couple weeks ago. Let's get into it. The new album from Feeding Leroy came out a couple weeks back, and it's just self-titled. We're going to listen to the first song here called Better Watch Out, and then bring in Lee and Sonia Martin from the group and hear all about it. Let's get into it.

0: All right, joining me here on the Scenic Route over the magic of the internet, we've got Sonia and Lee Martin of Feeding Leroy. They have a new album out that just was released in mid-August, and they're here to talk about it. Great group out of the Duluth area, and I think first time on WTIP. So thanks, folks, for being here.
1: Yeah, long-time listeners, first-time callers.
0: Yeah. I love that bit. I was just going to say, you know, I think I can't remember the last time I've seen you up here in this area, but I know you're playing around, you know, the Northland pretty frequently. Is that right?
1: You know, it's not actually. We haven't been playing as much this year. I feel like it's been a long time since we've been up north even. Mm-hmm. Yeah, we haven't been as busy. We've been putting this album out and we'll do a few shows around here in the Twin Cities, and we'll be down in Winona later in September. And yeah, I feel like we've all been a little bit busier in our personal lives and not playing as much, actually.
0: Well, at least you got the album to look forward to here. Since, you know, you haven't been on the show before, let's get a little background on Feeding Leroy. It sounds like you started this group while you were out in Utah before coming to Minnesota.
1: Kinda. Lee, you want to go for it?
2: Yeah, Sonia and I started playing together in a group called the Mud Puppies with back in the day. That's what the band was called, and it was a jam down at Carmody's Irish Pub down in Duluth downtown. We used to play there every Wednesday night for a while, and that's where we kind of started playing. And then we moved out west, and that's where we started what we have now, what we've been playing, the tunes that we've been writing and recording, and got the band with my brother out there. And he was out there playing. He was working on the golf course and stuff and started playing harmonica out there. And then he moved back this way about 10 years ago or something like that.
1: At least.
2: Yeah, it's been more than that probably. Yeah.
1: Yeah. So 15, I feel like 2014, we all maybe kind of, or 13, 14, we kind of formed the original four of us. And we were playing, you know, as much as we could. And we put out an EP back then. And then in 2018, put out our first full-length album. And we were playing a lot, like, we were touring a lot down in Texas. And playing, you know, kind of regional festivals. And then in these last 6 years, I don't know, just so much change since 2020. And we actually started recording this current album in 2020 and kind of scrapped the first, you know, takes of it and went back in the studio last year and finally got it all finished.
0: So this has been in production for quite a while.
1: I mean,
2: sitting in the slow cooker for a while, I'd say, you know, this on, we'd get busy doing other things during the week and whatnot, and getting everybody together for it. Like, we've got our buddy Kyle Keegan, who plays drums on the album. He's out on the road and lives in Madison, or else he's out on the road with Watch House. He plays drums with them.
0: Wow.
2: And he's our buddy from Duluth from way back in the day, so we just love him, and we're so thrilled to have him be able to come up and play with us on it again.
0: Yeah,
2: on another album up at Rich's.
1: Our fiddle player lives in Texas too, but she's always willing to fly
0: all the way.
1: She's always willing to come up north. Yeah.
0: So you did do it at Rich's place. I was going to ask, was this another Rich Mattson Sparta Sound production?
1: Yeah, we just love it up there. He's so easy to work with. It's mm-hmm. so fun. We, you know, get to spend the weekend up there and just kind of hang with him and Jermaine. And we've done stuff other places, but always our albums that we've put out have all been up at Rich's.
0: Yeah, that's like, I think it's kind of like a rite of passage for every Northland musician to at least cut one album with Rich and Jermaine.
2: Yeah,
0: I've totally. Done it too, so
1: it's the best.
0: Yeah, the rock and roll bed and breakfast. So this new album, just self-titled, you know, did you kind of go in with any sort of goals artistically or musically that you wanted to accomplish with it compared to, you know, stuff you've done before?
2: I guess we just kind of like my thoughts about it when we went in, we were just trying to get us all in the same room, play some music together and see what happened from it. You know, we had these songs that we I have a handful of them that have just been in the slow cooker for a while, and time to just kind of get them out and see what everybody could do with them. A lot of it was first time for some people hearing the stuff, and which is kind of fun because you get the spontaneity of everything, I think, which is cool. And, but yeah, we just kind of just being together and just recording it and seeing what happens was, we didn't really have too much for expectations about it at the time, is what I was thinking, other than just getting people together to record some music.
0: Mm-hmm. Yeah. Always good. Sonia, what is the kind of writing process for the band look like? Do you and Lee write together?
1: We kind of write lyrically separately. I think like the music will come together in the riffs and stuff, and harmonies just kind of seem to come naturally for us. But we've always written songs for the most part separately, and then bring them to each other. I think we kind of co-wrote "Take Me Back to Texas" on our last album. But sometimes too, they're like songs that we've maybe both had for a long time. I also think our styles are very different, but when they come together, they kind of mold into one.
2: Yeah, I really feel like a few of the songs that I have that I've written that kind of sat around for years, and then like certain things that happen in life where the words just change meaning to you, and the song just totally means something else now, you know. Mm-hmm. That's how long they've been sitting in the slow cooker, I guess. Yeah.
0: But that's such a cool thing where it's like, you know, even if you've just had it kind of in the works for that long, it feels like, oh, I'm a prophet because now I've figured this out, this other meaning that was there the whole time.
1: I think it's crazy too when we started recording in 2020, and obviously the world changed in a dramatic way, and we had a friend in the music community pass away, and we put our dog down and we moved to Texas, and it was like all this happened, and it was like those older songs, some of the, you know, the ones, they just didn't make it on this next cut because we just, you know, had these new songs out of this new experience. I just think so much had changed in the last few years that we kind of started fresh.
0: Mm-hmm. You said that your styles are kind of different but then come together and, you know, make the sound of the band. What are those separate styles? Do you have different like musical backgrounds? What do you lean towards?
1: Lee's definitely more trained than I am. He went to music school. I just like picked up a guitar and, you know, learned some basic chords. I've always liked to, like, first and foremost, write lyrics and sing, and kind of guitar playing maybe comes at the bottom for me, just like a way to accompany myself. I'm always trying to write lyrics first. I think Lee's style may be just a little more technical as far as like his playing goes.
2: Not necessarily, just trying to grab something out of the thin air, you know, when you're writing a song, you know, trying to just like keep open to, you know, your own, whatever's passing through your own consciousness at, you know, at the time, you know, and just picking something up. Sometimes for me, I guess it'll be just in the morning, you know, or any time, just have the guitar and just doing a little picking and something that you're just playing, whatever, you don't even know what it is yet, you know, and you play it a little bit. And if you start remembering it, then it's something worth chasing, you know?
0: Mm-hmm. Yeah, like definitely.
2: A little idea, like just any little musical idea, and like maybe record a little bit of it on your phone and then see if it sticks around or not, you know?
0: Yeah. If you can remember it, if it does stick in your brain, that's how you know it's a winner.
2: If you can remember it. Yeah.
0: Right. Exactly. Yeah. If you're joining us right now, I'm talking to Sonia and Lee of Feeding Leroy. They just released a new album, self-titled Feeding Leroy, last week. And you can check out their music up on your favorite streaming services as well. We'll be playing a couple songs from the album right after this as well. And I was going to ask, you know, the name of the band, where does it come from? Who's Leroy? What's he getting fed?
2: Leroy was our old pit bull, rescue pit bull mix that our dear friend who's since passed, T. Bruce Bowers brought to us as his foster dog that he had that he was training for a while. And he just stayed at our place and they waived the adoption fee on him because he was about to get put down, and he hung out with us until he left. And his name was Chocobo when we got him. And then we decided that we were going to change his name to Bad Bad Leroy Brown. And he decided he liked that. And so then we were trying to figure out what to call the band. And I used to have to feed him with a cake pan, you know, and spread the dog food out him, because the faucet would just turn on and it would just be, as soon as he saw the food, it would just be dripping down. And so I was like, what about feeding Leroy? And I looked, you know, looked around. Nobody's got that silly idea yet. So here we go.
0: That's crazy. Did you say Bruce Bowers?
1: Did you know him?
0: Was he the guy? Was he that fiddler from Wisconsin? Yeah. Yes. And I met him only super briefly because he did some shows for us back when I first moved to Cook County up here. And I know he's gone now as well. He passed away, but I met him a couple times. He was pretty great.
1: Yeah, he was just leaving the Big Top Chautauqua House Band when we met him. And so he was networking around the Twin Ports and stuff. And he was a huge mentor to us. Mm. I mean, I think he did that for a lot of people, but kind of took us under his wing. He brought us to Texas for the first time, which like that changed our kind of life and trajectory, just meeting people down there. Yeah, he was awesome and he's very missed.
0: Yeah, definitely. He had that wild, like looping symphonic violin sound. I might have to dig out some of that stuff if I can find it for this show.
1: Yeah, we just saw his daughter Yasmin. She was playing at the Big Top last week. They put on a little festival and it's always fun to catch her.
0: Yeah, it's awesome. Have you ever played over there in Big Top Chautauqua?
1: I just did at their Lake Effect. They did this first run of this festival, and so they had a bunch of regional bands. I played in. I have a all female band called the Hot Tamale Cosmos, and we played, and then I was singing backup vocals with Boss Mama.
0: Oh man,
1: it was super fun.
0: That is Elsa in that band too? Elsa Krantz.
1: She's been an honorary Tamale.
0: Okay. Who else is in the tamales?
1: Jen Crusoe plays bass. Aaron Aldridge on fiddle. Jocelyn Michelson is a vocalist. Colleen Myrie, Boss Mama, and myself.
0: That's awesome. What a lineup. It's really fun. Guys. That's good. If you have any music, please send it my way, because that sounds like a killer group, a super group.
1: So far, we're just playing shows and having fun. We'll see if we take it any further.
0: All right. Well, that's another project here from Sonia Martin, along with Lee here from Feeding Leroy. We're talking about their new album. Let's talk about this show that's coming up, or actually a couple shows in October. It sounds like you have two release shows that are going to be supporting this record.
1: Yeah, so we are releasing vinyl for the first time. And so this will be kind of like a double release with our friends the String Dingers out of Minneapolis. And so we'll have vinyl to sell by then. They'll have some albums to sell. We are doing Friday, October 16th at the Ice House in Minneapolis. And we're doing the 17th at the Bent Paddle here in Duluth.
0: Very good. Is String Dingers going to be with you for both of those?
1: Yeah.
0: Mm-hmm. Oh, awesome. Those guys are so much fun as well.
1: They're so fun.
0: You have great friends. Yeah, that's what I've learned the most from this interview.
1: They're the best.
0: Yeah.
1: Yeah.
0: I mean, the Duluth music scene is just it. I'm curious, like, what your take on is just being part of that, because it just seems like such a unique little fun scene for kind of a mid-sized city. What's been your experience of being part of that?
2: Well, you know, we've been here for a long time and played a lot of different places around town and watched this town change and grow over the last 20 years or so, and we've all grown a bit and watching other people grow and playing, and it's pretty it's a pretty tight-knit scene of people that there's a good crew of youngsters around here too that are a lot of fun to hang out with that really enjoy the music. And so I feel like we've all been a part of cultivating that over the years, I guess.
1: It's a fun time to be in Duluth right now. Like he said, like the younger artists that have been on the scene the last few years, they're so cool. They're so inspiring. And like, I feel like we're getting just more variety in this town, and it's a really supportive scene too. I love it.
0: I don't get down there quite as much as I feel like I should, being just up the shore, but I got to make a concerted effort to do more of that. I'll have to go to this Ben Panel show coming up in October with the String Dingers. So anything else you want people to know about this record, or anything else coming up for y'all?
1: We're going to be at the Rugged Spruce in Mattawa September 5th. That's Boss Mama and her husband Jimmy's golf course. They do music there. And we'll be at Boats and Bluegrass at the end of September. And you can stream our album. You can download it on Bandcamp. And we'll have vinyl in a few weeks. I'm going to be taking orders and doing it all DIY. So I've been writing people's names down, and I'll be got my spreadsheet of people I'll be mailing stuff out to. But it just feels good to have it out
2: for people
1: to listen.
2: If you feel like bringing your golf clubs down to the Rugged Spruce, Luke, my brother, will be there to give in lessons.
0: Oh, perfect. Is he's the harmonica player in the band too?
2: Yeah.
0: That's awesome. Yeah, he was killing it on a lot of these songs. Let's get into one right now. I think I'm going to play Red River Blues to play y'all out. How does that sound?
1: Sounds great.
0: All right. Thank you so much, Lee and Sonia, for being on the show here. Feeding Leroy, check out their brand new album. And this is Red River Blues. Thanks, folks.
1: Thanks, Will.

Red River Blues, that is from the new album by Feeding Leroy. And huge thanks to Lee and Sonia for taking the time to chat with me. It was a long time coming. Glad I finally got to meet them. And we mentioned that Bruce Bowers guy during that interview. I scoured the WTIP library, going through some old unmarked burn CDs, and found the song I was looking for. This is a recording from the 2014 Radio Waves with Bruce's band Barefoot Wonder. I thought this might be a nice treat for Lee and Sonia to hear his music again. And I also want to hear it again, too. The symphonic loop pedal madness that is Barefoot Wonder. Let's check this out. Big throwback for everybody.

0: Thank you, Grand Marais.
1: Thank you.
2: That was amazing to hear again. That was Barefoot Wonder. That was T. Bruce Bowers and Rick Gilman together. That was from the 2014 Radio Waves. Both of them passed on at this point. But that was the first Radio Waves that I ever went to, was when I just moved up here. And it was such an incredible, like, welcome to the community, seeing all the great talent in the Northland area. I think they were from the Bayfield area. But yeah, wow, that got me. And really cool that our guest today, Feeding Leroy, were inspired and friends of him. Cool. Well, we got time for another segment here. We're going to go back to the one we had with Billy Manzik a couple weeks ago. Came in for an in-studio session, local guitarist. He has some shows coming up. So let's hear again this session with Billy Manzik. I think he'll be starting off with a song.
3: Pardon told us about his time recording music in Hollywood and how he got a start in Canada, and we're gonna get into it right now. Here's Billy Manzik.
4: Okay.

0: That was Billy Manzik here in Studio A at WTIP, local guitarist. So glad that he's back here joining us for the second time of the Scenic Route. Welcome back, dude. How you doing?
1: Good. Thank you for having me.
0: Absolutely. I thought it was about time. I saw you down at the Fisherman's Picnic playing a good set of music, and it still sounds really, really good, the old blues.
1: Thank you very much.
0: How did you first get into, you know, this kind of music, like the blues feel and that kind of guitar work?
1: I liked listening to the music, maybe Ry Cooder, via Ry Cooder, back in the day. And the guys that I was playing music with up in Thunder Bay back in the day, they were all kind of into it as well. You know, the bluesy, Americana-ish, yeah.
0: Canadianica. Is that a word?
1: We just made it up.
0: We just made it right now. Yeah, that's right. If you never heard Billy before, originally from Canada, moved here not too long ago, and really found a nice place in the music community as well. Yeah. So what have you been up to this summer, Billy? Playing shows, or what have you been up to?
1: I've been playing a bit here and there, yeah. And I've been painting cabins in MacArthur House, which I enjoy, making that place look nice here in Grand Marais. I've been just gigging here and there, like at the, I play at the Fisherman's Picnic, and then I've been playing with Todd Smith and John Steckelberg in a little combo, and we play up yonder and, Skyport and places like that. So yeah, I'm actually, we're playing on the 22nd at Skyport.
0: Very good.
1: Yeah.
0: I gotta catch some music up there sometime. That's been, off my circuit of music, but I know that they do some good stuff up there.
1: Yeah.
0: So, yeah. I remember what I was going to ask you, and it was about being in the musical band for the ACA play. I checked that out this weekend. How was that for you?
1: Oh, that was good. It was a challenge.
0: Yeah.
1: I haven't read charts and stuff like that since I was a kid. And the band was great, like Karina and, yeah, Mike and Jonathan. And yeah. Yeah, no, it was my back was to the play the whole time. So I didn't really know, cause they situated me in the pit with my back to it. So I didn't really know who was in the play the party at the end.
0: Well, Todd was like the king. Todd. Like he was in that play. It was good. How did you make the decision to be part of that?
1: Well, it was actually Todd and partially Jonathan, the bass player, that asked me to do it. And I'm glad I did. That was a really great learning experience. Mm-hmm. Yeah. A little bit out of my, you know, completely different than playing solo acoustic blues.
0: Yeah.
1: Reading charts and, you know, playing in a combo like that with theater music. But I really enjoyed it. I'd love to do it again.
0: Yeah, it sounded really good. So you said that was the kind of a new thing you hadn't done in a long time, reading charts and reading music. So when you're out playing, are you just improvising and going off the cuff, basically?
1: Pretty well. Just like, you know, I mean, juke joint style stuff, just going with, you know, I have a repertoire of songs, but sometimes, you know, if I'm playing the key of A and I don't want to stop, I'll just keep going and think of another song that's in A and just meld it in. And,
0: oh, yeah.
1: You know, that, you know, places like Bluefin and such.
0: Yeah.
1: But, yeah, this was very regimented and I enjoyed it.
0: Yeah.
1: Yeah. The only time before I played we did the Rocky Horror Picture Show up in Thunder Bay, and similar, it was a theater type thing. And that was, yeah, that was years ago, but yeah, that's fun.
0: Yeah, but that's a completely different animal. It's a Rocky Horror. Then you're playing like Meatloaf and stuff like that.
1: Oh yeah, that was challenging too. Mm-hmm. We had a great band for that.

0: too.
1: Yeah. Sue Hennessy, please bring Rocky Horror to Grand Marais.
0: Yeah, that'd be cool. Well, Sue's actually, that was her last one.
1: Oh, that's right. I did hear about that.
0: Yeah. So who knows? I hope they continue with someone. Mm-hmm. Apparently there's someone coming.
1: Okay.
0: Yeah, and I hope to be involved again. That was fun.
1: Yeah. Love to keep that tradition going here.
0: Yeah.
1: Good theater in town. Yeah. Well, cool. Well, let's do another song here, Billy, and then we'll keep talking.
0: Okay.

0: There we go. Billy Manzik joining me here on Scenic Rude Plans Music for us here in Studio A at the station. That was an original song, Billy. What was it called?
1: Got a Little Fire.
0: Of course. Very good. When did you write that song?
1: I wrote that in 2010 or 11 when I was living in my van in California and doing 350 gigs a year.
0: Where were you playing all those times? Or was it just anywhere did you get? 350 is, that's wild.
1: I know, that was crazy.
0: I know.
1: Sometimes I was doing 3 gigs a day. And there were everything from opening up for Billy Joel Shaver and then playing on a radio spot on KPEG and then playing like a restaurant and whatever I could take, I would play.
0: Yeah.
1: Yeah. And I was had a, you know, pretty solid, comfortable vehicle, you know, like I was doing, it was van life before van life.
0: Right. Well, so you were in Southern California at the time or Northern?
1: Mostly Northern. Okay. Probably like Santa Cruz and San Francisco and the Bay Area, the Silicon Valley.
0: Yeah.
1: That area. But then I would go down and play in LA and San Diego too. I was all over.
0: Did you ever have to like really stretch between the gigs? Like I got one in the daytime and one in the nighttime and I got a cannonball between these two spots?
1: Oh yeah. You know, mostly I was just playing once a day, but yeah, there were times where I would do two. And yeah, there might be a drive here or there, but yeah. I was also playing in the Sierras too, so I had to play rural and urban. It was interesting to, you know, different kinds of people.
0: Yeah. They like different things. Did you find that out?
1: Oh yeah. Oh yeah. Oh, yeah. Yeah. You know, you kind of play some Skinner up in the hills. And, and, you know what I'm saying?
0: And, yeah.
1: Yeah.
0: Before we came on here, you mentioned that you've got about 3 albums worth of music. Have you taken any steps to record that or demo any of that?
1: Oh, no, they were recorded.
0: Oh, okay.
1: Yeah, like I, especially in Canada, well, 10, 15 years ago, I was releasing albums and I had a publicist and it would get played on, you know, on Canadian radio, CBC. But then down here too, it would get played on NPR and stuff like that, like places I've never even played.
0: Wow.
1: Yeah. So, but then I made an album, my first album I did like just innocently whilst I was an electrician up in Calgary. And then suddenly CBC asked me, what are you doing? And because I put it on MySpace.
0: Oh, MySpace.
1: Yeah.
0: Which is coming back now, I just heard. Yeah.
1: Really?
0: Yeah, they're going to try and launch it again. Isn't that crazy?
1: That's awesome.
0: Yeah. But anyway, they found it on MySpace.
1: Yeah, the people at CBC, and they're like, what are you doing? And I said, well, I don't know. I'm just, you know, because I knew this fellow. He was like the program director in Calgary as well as a musician. And he'd seen me playing at jams. I was showing up at jams and stuff. And my neighbor had a Neve board in his basement, and like a pretty awesome studio. So I was just innocently going, playing, recording. But he said, what are you doing? I said, oh, I don't know. Maybe I'll put an EP together. And he goes, do you have enough material for a full album? I go, yeah. He goes, do that, because then people will take you more seriously. Mm-hmm. And then suddenly they hooked me up with a publicist after I finished that album. And then suddenly I had a band, and then suddenly I got asked to play at the Juno Awards reception and like it all happened within 6 months.
0: And what year was that?
1: 2007.
0: Okay.
1: Yeah. And then after that, I got the radio company gave me 10 grand to make an album free and clear. I didn't have to pay them. I had to give them 11 copies of the album. So, and my first album was like live off the floor on tape, like, no intent of anything. I was, you mm-hmm. know, like, but when they gave me that grant, then I did the opposite. I got that band and we went to Toronto and worked at Orange Studio with a producer, and it turned into like a heavily, the first album was live off the floor. The second one was all layered and completely different. And then the third one I did in Hollywood, I was via the producer in Canada whose friend was is a producer in Hollywood. And, yeah, so, and that, I don't know, like, I had more traction with the album that I did the first album because it was innocent. Mm-hmm. And then when, it, you know what I mean, I was on a label in Hollywood and it just, I don't know, I was uninspired. And then I kind of didn't record after that. Since then, I kind of, I don't know.
0: Did they want it to sound a certain way that you didn't gel with or come in with ideas that...
1: Kind of. Yeah. Even the album cover, I had an idea for it, like a concept, and they changed it, didn't tell me. Mm-hmm. And then they, I don't know, and then there was all stuff out of my control.
0: Okay.
1: And it kind of put a bad taste in my mouth as far as the innocence was gone. You know, and I was still plugging away, playing tons of gigs at wineries and stuff, but yeah, I don't know. I just didn't want to, I don't know. I'm starting to feel inspired again, being in here. In this town, just in the last little bit, just being surrounded by people like you and, you know, Jonathan. And yeah, so maybe I'll write again. And it's nice to play your own material and go play like a folk club and, you know, people are listening, you know. Yeah.
0: Yeah. I mean, it's so much easier now to make your own album than it was even back in 07.
1: Yes.
0: Maybe you can recapture that innocence with a future project. Hopefully you do that.
1: Yeah. And I could do it on my own rather than leave it to, you know, when I was introduced to these big producers, I figured, you know, they know what they're doing. And, but then you kind of lose the innocence, right? And your vision. So anyways, yeah, you're right.
0: I would love to hear some of that material, even if it wasn't exactly what you wanted, at least the first album.
1: Yeah.
0: If you have any of those copies, I will take them.
1: They're all gone, but it's online.
0: Okay.
1: Yeah.
0: I'll check it out there.
1: Cool.
0: Very good. Billy Manzik is joining me here on the air, and we're learning a lot about him. Great stories here. We're going to do a couple more songs. Let's do another one, Billy.
1: Okay.

0: That was good.
1: It was okay?
0: Yeah, absolutely. Okay. Little Neil Young.
1: Yeah.
0: It was great. Yeah, thank you, Billy. That was really good. Well, let me do one more song here. I just wanted to ask about shows coming up for you. It sounds like you got one coming up on Saturday and a couple of others coming up here.
1: Yeah, I'm playing on Saturday in Hovland for the Hovland Fire Department 50th anniversary.
0: Oh, very big.
1: Yeah, that's 3 to 5. And then the following Friday at the Bluefin from 8 to 10 on the 21st of August. And on Saturday, 22nd, at Skyport from 4 to 7 with Todd Smith and Jonathan Steckelberg, a band.
0: Is that the Border Crossing band?
1: Yeah.
0: Yeah. Did you know that Dr. Ozzy, one of our DJs here, has started a new show called Border Crossing?
1: Oh, cool.
0: And he keeps it exactly 50% American, 50% Canadian artists.
1: That's cool.
0: And it's a lot of Neil Young type stuff, and cool. You should check that out sometime.
1: I will.
0: Yeah. Very good. Anything cool. else you want people to know about? Anything else coming up? Or
1: no, that's pretty well.
0: Being it to?
1: That's pretty well it for now, yeah.
0: All right.
1: Yeah.
0: Very good. Let's do a Resonator song to wrap things up.
1: Sure.

0: That was amazing. That resonator sounds so good on the mics.
1: It does. It was good. I should have played it more.
0: You can come back and do it again, Billy.
1: Yeah.
0: Anytime. Cool. Thanks for being here, man. It sounded great.
1: Thank you for having me. I appreciate it.
0: There we go. That was Billy Manzik. That was a session we recorded a couple weeks ago here in the studio, and you can find it up on WTIP.org as well. Big thanks to Billy for doing that. And that's going to wrap up the show. Thanks again to Feeding Leroy for being on the first half. And now it's time for Border Crossing with Dr. Ozzy. 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
4: 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I'm Dr. Oz E., and we got a couple of hours of Canadian and American music. And we'll go back and forth, Canadian and American, and we'll start off with a Canadian singer-songwriter who plays the blues. This is Crystal Shawanda.

Yeah, that's Matt Anderson, great singer-songwriter from Canada and blues man, way ahead of you from his album The Hammer and the Rose. Before that, Abby Gardner did Liar from her album Hope. Great Lake Swimmers from Toronto did Peacemaker. Los Lobos out of California, L.A., East L.A., they did Dreamin' Blue from their great album Kiko. And Crystal Shawanda, who is a member of the Ojibwe Potawatomi tribe from Mantellin Island in Lake Huron, she did Sing Pretty Blues. 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I'm Dr. Oz E., your genial host, and this is Wilco.

A little classic rock there. But yes, Canadian from Kingston, Ontario, Brian Adams. Before that, we heard Joan Shelley from Louisville, Kentucky. And she did the Spur title tune from her album. Jesse Roper from Victoria, British Columbia. He did Green Eyed Lady from his album Daisy Wake Up. Jeff Plankenhorn, Austin, Texas. He did Do a Little Dancin' from Alone at Sea. And Evan Red Sky, singer-songwriter from Manitoba. Blood Runs Like a River from Oblivion. And we started off with Wilco from their first album, AM, Box Full of Letters. 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

0: We finished up Border Crossing with the band. Adam Baldwin from Nova Scotia, His Golden Messenger from North Carolina. I'm with her. They're from Nashville, I would guess, overall. And then Tom Wilson and his son, Thompson Wilson. And they played a tune called Turtle Dream Number 3 from an album called Tehohahaki for Exhibit. I'm Dr. Oz E. Thanks so much for listening, and stay tuned to WTIP for more great programming.
1: 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Forecast for tonight, partly cloudy skies with low temperatures right around 50. Partly sunny to start the day tomorrow, becoming mostly cloudy with a 20% chance of showers. High temperatures in the low 60s by Lake Superior. Should see some low 70s inland. Tomorrow night, cloudy and low temperatures in the mid to upper 50s. And on Sunday, cloudy skies, slight chance of showers in the afternoon, and actually expecting a bit of a humid day with high temperatures warming up into the 60s and low 70s. Also see some winds picking up as well. East winds around 15, gusting up to 25, particularly getting into Sunday night.
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0: Hello, campers. Welcome back to Border Crossing here on WTIP. I'm Dr. Oz E., your genial host. And we'll start off this hour with Ontario bluesman Colin James.

We heard Sauna from Bahamas. And he's got tongue-in-cheek in there, doesn't he? And, right. His album was called My Second Last Album. So, yeah, he's got a dry sense of humor there. If I Had a Boat, Lyle Lovett from his album Pontiac. Bruce Coburn did Let the Bad Air Out from Breakfast in New Orleans, Dinner in Timbuktu. Buddy Miller from Midnight and Lonesome, he did I Can't Get Over You, started off with Colin James' Star-Studded Sky. I'm Dr. Oz E., and you're listening to Border Crossing on WTIP. We're playing tunes from American and Canadian artists, trying to do it every other one, and mostly we succeed. Here's one from New York, New Hampshire, out east artist, Anais Mitchell.

on WTIP's Border Crossing. We heard Kaya Cater from her album Strange Medicine. She did Mechanics of the Mind. We started the set with Anais Mitchell doing Reverent from her self-titled album. Donovan Woods did Portland, Maine from Hard Settle, Ain't Troubled. An old man from Zach Bryan and his album Elizabeth. And then a guy who did a tune called Old Man as well, Neil Young. He did the title tune from Harvest. And we've got much more Canadian and American music. Here's a Canadian from Fort McLeod, Alberta. Her name is Joni Mitchell.

Winnipeg's Noah Dirksen. Thanks for listening to Border Crossing this week. I'm Dr. Oz E., and stay tuned to WTIP, as always, for more great programming. 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